0: Coming up.
1: 200 data points every millisecond is now filtering into this computing device.
0: All in the name of the perfect Pringle. I promise that's the story. First, though, let's do the numbers. Dow Industrial's off about 60 points today, a 10%, 53,975. NASDAQ down 85 points, about 0.3%, 26,605. S&P 500 down 4 points. We'll call that flat, 77.53. So Bed Bath & Beyond, shares down almost 4.5% today. Now that it's moving into home services, it'll face off against retail giants like Home Depot and Lowe's. Home Depot saw shares drop more than 1.3%. Lowe's down more than 2% on the day. Speaking of rebrands, as we were, there are some household company names that once went by something very different. Google used to be known as Backrub. Seriously? Not making this up? Shares down. Oh, up today. Should have been down. Shares up almost 0.7%. Nike used to be known as Blue Ribbon Sports. Increased about 1%. Bonds down. Yield on the 10-year T-note rose 4.70%. 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

0: We talk about optimization a lot. Efficiency in production leading to goods that are more uniform and thus more profitable. I need you to work with me on this one, but perhaps the ultimate optimized product out there is the humble Pringle. Perfectly formed, immaculately stacked, each exactly like the other. The company that makes them, though, wants them to be even more perfect. So they're piloting an AI program to make sure each and every chip is the iconic saddle-shaped platonic ideal. Isabel Busquet is a reporter at the Wall Street Journal Leadership Institute, where she had the scoop on AI Pringles. Thanks for coming on the program.
1: Yeah, thanks for having me.
0: Can you help me understand, please, why we need AI to make a better Pringle?
1: Yeah, that's a great question. You know, Pringles production is by no means perfect.
0: Which is funny because they are basically the perfect chip. They all come in that little stack.
1: Yeah. You could make that argument for sure. But I think what you don't see behind the scenes is there's a lot of times in the factory when the dough will crack and will have to be thrown away, or the chips get too sticky and they're stuck in the fryer. And there's all these different production challenges that are happening behind the scenes. And so the company that makes Pringles was basically looking for a better way where they, you know, could reduce their waste, and every single Pringle in the factory would be the perfect Pringle.
0: All right. So how does it work?
1: Great question. So they basically decided to create what they're calling a digital twin of the Pringle dough as it moves through the production line. And you would think that the dough would pretty much be standard. You know, it's the same recipe, it's the same ingredients, but there will be slight differences, things like small tweaks, the machinery, maybe a little more water here, maybe a little more oil here. And so all this data, you know, more than 200 data points every millisecond is now filtering into this computing device they have at the edge. And from there, an AI model is running a simulation to decide, you know, is this batch of raw materials going to result in the perfect batch of Pringles, or are there adjustments we need to make, and what are the adjustments? And then it tells the operators how to make those tweaks.
0: Who knew making Pringles was so hard? And it does it in real time, right? Is that the deal?
1: Yeah. Basically, you know, it can preemptively tell you where the issues are going to be, which is a big deal, because in the past, they call them dough makers in the Pringles factories would, you know, basically just grab chunks of dough off their production line, or grab Pringles once they came out of the fryer and weigh them, and then make those tweaks afterwards, which resulted in more waste.
0: Is this going to be another story of AI replacing humans?
1: Well, at this point, the company was pretty firm on the fact that the AI is working alongside the humans. Okay. You know, there could be a future with this kind of technology where the AI model decides what kind of tweaks it needs to make, and then autonomously tweaks the machines itself, makes those updates itself. But we'll have to wait and see.
0: Yeah, but the future is what the future is going to be. Here's the payoff question then. Is it working? Is the company that makes Pringles actually saving money as it you know, makes these investments, right? Because it's spending money too to make the perfect Pringle.
1: Yeah, great question. No, the company's been working on this effort for 4 years. They've put in, you know, between $4 and $5 million. This is a lofty investment for them. This was a limited project on one production line in Poland. They're seeing a 10% improvement in the quality of the Pringles. They're seeing a 13% reduction in waste. Wow. They said they're seeing a more than 40%, you know, return on the millions they put into this project. And so they are planning to scale it out to Belgium and Tennessee next year.
0: Now, does this mean that when I pop open a can of Pringles and I eat my way through the stack, that there aren't going to be those crumbled little bits on the bottom? I mean, are they taking care of that too?
1: Yeah, I don't know. That's a good question. I think we'll have to grab some cans of Pringles and see for ourselves.
0: That's it, right? That's the only way to figure it out. Isabel Busquet, she's at the Wall Street Journal Leadership Institute. Isabel, thanks a lot. I appreciate your time.
1: Yeah, thanks for having me.
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0: This final note on the way out today comes to us from Axios, an occasional guest on this program, Neil Irwin. Guess who is the Federal Reserve's biggest fan of artificial intelligence? If you said Chairman Kevin Warsh, please go straight to the head of the class. Neil reported today that before he took office, Warsh built a couple of AI bots that aggregated the works of Milton Friedman and James Tobin, very heavy hitters in 20th century economics, and then asked those bots to spit out what Friedman and Tobin would have had to say about today's economic issues. Maybe it's just me, but I don't think you're allowed to do that in Econ 101, lest you get into big and serious trouble. That's all I'm saying. Amir Babawi, Caitlin Esch, John Gordon, Noya Karn, Steve Mullis, and Stephanie Seek are the Marketplace editing staff. Kelly Silvera is the news director. I'm Kai Rizdahl. We will see you tomorrow, everybody. This is APM.
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4: One paper from last year showed that 14 different types of cancer were increasing in the early onset age group, and that includes some common ones like breast and colorectal cancer, as well as uterine cancer, testicular cancer, pancreatic cancer, and several others.
5: I'm Rachel Abrams. 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
6: Hey, Chicago, it's Peter Sagal. If you love Wait, Wait, Don't Tell Me, come check out our new stand-up comedy show, Comedy Grab Bag, at the Den Theater on September 9th. 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Tickets and more information is at nprpresents.org.
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4: Something else that we're seeing is that people born in more recent generations are at greater risk of having cancer, which suggests that there might be environmental or lifestyle exposures, things that have collectively happened to us as a society over time that could be affecting our cancer risk.
5: I'm Rachel Abrams. That's coming up on The Daily from The New York Times.
8: Live from NPR News in Washington, I'm Linda Kenyon. President Trump says he has some of his own financial demands after Iran calls for compensation to end the war. NPR's Franco Ordonez reports on the ongoing standoff.
9: President Trump took to social media expressing his frustration after the Iranian foreign minister said that reopening the Strait of Hormuz
8: reports on the ongoing standoff.
9: President Trump took to social media expressing his frustration after the Iranian foreign minister

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1: Hey, it's Peter Sagal, and if you're a fan of Wait, Wait, Don't Tell Me, don't miss your chance to get a little more of us. 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Tickets and more information is at nprpresents.org.
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4: This is Fresh Air. I'm Tanya Mosley, and my guest today is journalist Gil Duran. His new book, The Nerd Reich, Silicon Valley Fascism and the War on Democracy, makes the case that a small circle of Silicon Valley billionaires has come to see democracy as an obstacle and has spent the last 30 years building the argument and the machinery to get around it. Duran is a former newspaper reporter who spent 15 years working in Democratic politics with Dianne Feinstein, Jerry Brown, and Kamala Harris before returning to journalism. He now writes the newsletter, The Nerd Reich. I just want to spend just a little bit of time on Curtis Yarvin. He was a blogger. It was like the 2000s, right, where he began writing under a pen name. And he was arguing even back then that democracy had failed, that America should be run by a CEO who is essentially a dictator, and that the entire federal workforce should be fired. And for years, the only people who really read him were kind of in certain corners of the internet. So how did he and Thiel find each other?
5: In April 2009, Peter Thiel wrote an essay in which he said he no longer believed that freedom and democracy were compatible. And April 2009, Peter Thiel wrote an essay in which he said he no longer believed that freedom and democracy were compatible.

0: 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And Mary Emel's League of Women Voters maintains a website with information on local, state, and national elections. 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I'm Jen White.
1: And I'm Todd Zwilling.
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0: Six states hold primary elections Tuesday, and after redistricting in Alabama, some voters are casting ballots for a second time. That's coming up on the next morning edition from NPR News.
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0: You're listening to Death Cab for Cutie, performing at the Dining Desk. The video just dropped today. 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
1: 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I'm Claire Lane. Thank you for spending some time with us so far this Tuesday. Right now, we've got about 75 degrees along the lake.

We are going to see a rainy late morning, a chance of severe weather finding us around 11 o'clock, pretty high. Going to see some downpours, some thunderstorms, even some pretty damaging winds all possible. We'll be around to help you through it. Chicago Park District also keeping us wet a little bit later this summer. They're going to have 20 pools open through Labor Day. Sun-Times reports the city extending some of its end-of-summer aquatics programs through the holiday weekend, keeping 20 community pools and 23 beaches open. The district says it chose to extend the closing dates of those 20 pools in many neighborhoods with higher vulnerability to the extreme heat. Last year, the district kept 19 pools open beyond their normal closing dates. 200 water play features at parks will also remain open until September 30th. And stay with us. We've got Marketplace right around the corner, also checking traffic.

0: Could some of the world's richest unelected people hold the most power in the Trump administration? Author and investigative journalist Casey Michel says the rise of billionaire oligarchs explains everything from widening inequality to renewed imperial ambitions. What happens when the wealthiest forge close ties with political leaders? Next time on 1A. Today at noon, here on 91.5 WBEZ.
1: Traffic not too bad yet, just yet. Kennedy out, will busy I-90 to Mannheim. 26 minutes if you're catching a flight out of O'Hare. And as looking ahead to Marketplace, the Trump administration waiving U.S. shipping rules as part of the Jones Act. But can this effort keep energy costs down? That story, along with this morning's business news, about 7 minutes away. It's 5:45.
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3: It's Morning Edition from NPR News. I'm Leila Fadel.
4: And I'm A. Martinez. Hunter Biden says his father's cancer appears to be worsening. He told the BBC that prostate cancer is causing former President Joe Biden a lot of pain in his bones and has spread, quote, elsewhere. To help us understand this, we've called Dr. Otis Brawley. He's a prostate cancer expert at the Kimmel Cancer Center at Johns Hopkins University. Doctor, so we knew that Joe Biden's prostate cancer spread to his bones when he revealed his diagnosis last year. But when you hear a comment like Hunter Biden, what he said, what does it tell you about the severity of his disease?
5: Yeah, thank you for having me. Prostate cancer starts in the prostate and then spreads to organs in the pelvis, and then it can go on the bone. We frequently will treat it with hormones to try to deprive it of androgen, and then the tumor will shrink for a time. And then there's a point in time when the tumor starts growing despite that treatment. We have to go on the other treatments. And so I cannot speculate on the president's prognosis. I certainly wish him well. But I can tell you that there's still a number of different treatments that are available. And patients like this can do quite well.
4: So if it gets to the bones, it's not necessarily the worst news possible.
5: That's right. That's right. Indeed, of my patients who are in their 70s and 80s, perhaps the majority who have metastatic disease to bone ultimately die of cardiovascular disease or something unrelated to their prostate cancer.
4: Okay. So what does pain management then look like day to day for a patient like Joe Biden's at 83?
5: It can vary. If there's pain just in one or two sites, it can be radiation focally localized to those areas to try to sterilize the bone of the tumor. And the pain is actually caused because the bone interrupts the tumor interrupts the bony architecture and causes a fracture. It's just like a fracture that you or I might have from trauma, and that's the pain that the person has. If we can sterilize the tumor from that site, you can actually promote bone healing. Sometimes our surgeons will actually put a bone cement into the crack to actually stop the crack from moving. If those things don't work, we have to resort to oral medications like non-steroidals, or we can actually start ramping things up even to opioids. There are also some radiopharmaceuticals. These are radioactive drugs that we can inject to actually kill off the cancer and again promote healing.
4: Joe Biden is still making public appearances and plans to release a memoir after the election. Doctor, is that a typical level of activity for someone with this diagnosis?
5: You know, there is no typical level. Okay. I've had patients like the president who've had this for 25 years. Certainly that's an outlier, but many people are very functional for 5 or 6 years. You know, so the life expectancy of your typical 83-year-old without prostate cancer is 6 years, and many of our prostate cancer patients surpass that even.
4: Okay. That's Dr. Otis Brawley. He's an oncologist and the Bloomberg Distinguished Professor at Johns Hopkins University's Kimmel Cancer Center. Doctor, thank you.
5: Thank you.
4: It's Morning Edition from NPR News. I'm A. Martinez.
3: And I'm Leila Faudin.
1: I'm Claire Lane. Good morning. Thank you for joining us. This is 91.5 WBEZ. President Trump has issued another executive order attempting to scramble how children are vaccinated across the country. This just happened yesterday. We're going to bring you the latest coming up at the top of the hour. Also, it's no secret there is a surge in the build-out of data centers across the U.S. We're seeing that here in Illinois. But now that build-out is increasing the demand for construction work. We're going to talk about the economic implications of that, along with all this morning's business news coming up in just a couple of moments on the Marketplace Morning Report, right here on 91.5 WBEZ. Stay with us.
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1: 6:19 on 91.5 WBEZ. Good morning. I'm Claire Lane. High today in the low 80s. Rain, thunderstorms likely to find us later this morning. National Weather Service warning of some strong winds and some downpours possible. We'll be around to help you through it. Alabama voting today in its second primary election after the Supreme Court's decision to remove race as a consideration for drawing district lines. And apparently, it's causing some confusion.
2: Just the plain confusion of seeing stuff and being told it's now, it's then, it's here, it's there, is really going to play into voter turnout.
1: More on that story coming up in about 15 minutes. Also, a new book is celebrating the 40th anniversary of Paul Simon's signature album, Graceland. We're going to speak with the author of Days of Miracle and Wonder. That's in just a few moments. Also, listen to some music. Stay with us.
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1: Good morning. You're listening to 91.5 WBEZ. I'm Claire Wayne. Thank you for stopping by. Might see some severe weather later today. Rain and thunderstorms likely to arrive early afternoon, high close to 82 if you're sticking around with us. We'll be here with the latest weather. Also the latest news, President Trump pushing back on Iran's latest demands to reopen the Strait of Hormuz.
2: They asked for money for the damage that we've done. I said, that's a good idea. Well, we're going to ask for money for the damage they've done over a 50-year period.
1: More on that story coming up next hour on 91.5. Also, the Chicago White Sox will give away around 40,000 limited edition Pope hats at Wrigley Field tonight. More on that in our local newscast at 7:04. Stay with us.

0: You're listening to Death Cab for Cutie, performing at the Dine Desk. The video just dropped today. 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
1: Thanks for listening to Morning Edition on 91.5 WBEZ. I'm Claire Lane. Glad to have you with us. Right now, pretty mild. 75 degrees. We'll see a humid high in the low 80s. But we have a severe storm watch, thunderstorm watch in effect until about 2 o'clock today. As the weather could be arriving early afternoon, some downpours, some heavy winds, and plenty more ahead. A Democratic state lawmaker is calling for stricter oversight and criminal charges. This is after 57 decomposing bodies were discovered at the Southside funeral home last week. State Representative Diane Blair Sherlock helped push a bill giving the Illinois comptroller the power to inspect and essentially shut down crematories for mishandling remains. The bill was signed into law last month, but it won't go into effect until next year. Blair Sherlock says the law needs to go further to include funeral home directors and impose criminal penalties on what she says are bad actors. More to come on that, certainly, in the days and weeks ahead. We've also got Marketplace about 7 minutes away. The Trump administration is waiving U.S. shipping rules as part of the Jones Act. But can this effort keep energy costs down? That story, along with all this morning's business news, 7 minutes away on the Marketplace Morning Report, right here on WBEZ.
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1: This is Chicago's NPR News Station, 91.5 WBEZ. Good morning. I'm Claire Lane. We're grateful to have you with us. Oh, the sun's out for now, but that's going to change by the afternoon. Severe thunderstorm watch in effect till about 2 today. We'll get you through it. We've also got some good radio coming your way. In the Loop starts at 9. Hosasha and Sammons is with me now. Hello, and what is on your show?
2: Well, we got a lot on the show. I want to talk about what fascinates me, which is the bobolink bird, which a conservationist who's coming on has seen, but not just any bobolink. It was a bilateral gynandromorph.
1: It's a gynandromorph.
2: What that means is it was half male, half female, Claire.
1: Unbelievable.
2: Have you seen one of those before? So they've got like they're split in half. They got like the black and white male pattern on one side and the brown female pattern on the other. Extremely rare, especially seeing them here in Illinois. So we actually have two guys, one who saw one back in 08 and one who saw one earlier this year. We're going to talk about the species and just get into the fascination of it all. Before that, though, we're going to talk about social media, kids, and how Governor Pritzker is sort of putting his foot down, trying to get more protections in place for kids online.
1: That is In the Loop at 9 o'clock. 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We're always on your dial, 91.5 FM. But first, Alabama votes today in its second primary election. That's after the Supreme Court's decision to remove race as a consideration for drawing district lines. Apparently, it's causing confusion.
3: Just the plain confusion of seeing stuff and being told it's now, it's then, it's here, it's there, is really going to play into voter turnout.
1: That story in about 15 minutes.
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6: 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I'm Leila Faldin.
7: And I'm A. Martinez. The 1986 album Graceland is considered Paul Simon's signature album. It introduced South African music to a global audience, and it revitalized Simon's stagnant career.
8: A man walks down the street, he says, why am I soft in the middle now? Why am I soft in the middle? The rest of my life is so hard.
7: The new book explores how the album was made and its cultural impact. It's called Days of Miracle and Wonder, Paul Simon and the Trials and Triumphs of Graceland. Writer Ashley Kahn says the album came just at the right time for Paul Simon, who in the mid-1980s was struggling artistically and commercially.
9: Paul was coming off of a less than stellar performance by the album called Hearts and Bones. It had not been a huge commercial hit. It was critically welcomed, but it wasn't exactly the album that he wanted.
10: Love like lightning shaking.
7: Seems like Paul Simon definitely was in a stage in his life and in his career where a change was probably needed.
9: Absolutely. You know, and change came to him in a very kind of offhand way. A bootleg cassette of South African music is what really inspired Paul in a totally new direction.
7: What was on that cassette?
9: The cassette was called Gumboots Accordion Jive Volume 2. And there was one tune in particular by an accordionist named Johnson Makalali from South Africa. And so that song inspired what would become Gumboots on the album Graceland.

0: Is it fair to call Graceland Paul Simon's signature album?
1: It definitely is looked by Paul as being his signature album. At the age of 44, 45, when many pop stars are being thrown into the oldies bin, he was still able to create very vital, very new, very important music that was opening up minds and hearts and ears around the world.
0: Ashley Kahn is author of Days of Miracle and Wonder, Paul Simon and the Trials and Triumphs of Graceland. Ashley, thank you very much.
1: Thank you, A.
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2: 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Good morning. Hopefully you're enjoying the music just as much as our producer, Haley Bloomquist, is. This is WBEZ Tuesday, August 11th, also shaping up to be kind of a rainy late morning. Could see some damaging winds, a severe thunderstorm watch in effect until about 2 o'clock this afternoon. We'll be around with the latest news and the latest weather. And traffic so far, we're busy on the Kennedy inbound, Montrose to Randolph, 35 minutes from O'Hare. Also got delays on the Eisenhower both ways, inbound sluggish St. Charles to the Tri-State, outbound heavy from Cicero to First Avenue. Stay with us. We've got more news next.
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2: 76 degrees at 8:30. 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
5: Live from NPR News in Washington, I'm Dave Mattingly. Search and rescue efforts are continuing in western Colombia, where a strong earthquake leveled buildings and trapped people in debris little more than 24 hours ago. In Cali, the wing of a hospital partially collapsed. More than 110 people are confirmed dead. Mayors and governors in the region put the death toll much higher. The U.S. Geological Survey says the quake had a magnitude of 7.4. Jury selection is underway in Nevada in the trial of the man accused of orchestrating the 1996 murder of hip-hop icon Tupac Shakur. Steve Futterman is following the trial in Las Vegas.
6: Dozens of potential jurors jammed the courtroom as lawyers began the process of selecting a jury. Dwayne Davis, a former gang leader, is accused of putting together a plot to go after Shakur assaulted another gang member. Some of Shakur's relatives were at the courthouse, including his cousin William Lassane. He is reluctant to call this justice being served.
7: We're here 30 years later, so justice is a little bit weakened. I think now I would prefer to call it accountability, that accountability may be served.
6: The prosecution case will center on Dwayne Davis's own words from his memoir and interviews where he says he supplied the gun that was used. The defense claims those were embellishments and fabrications. For NPR News, I'm Steve Futterman in Las Vegas.
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2: Right now it's 76 degrees under partly sunny skies at 8:31. Good morning. I'm Claire Lane with WBEZ News. Illinois education officials just released new guidance for schools using artificial intelligence. Experts emphasize using AI to help with teaching instead of replacing it. Professor William Hubbard is the chair of UChicago Law School's AI committee. He tells WBEZ's In the Loop that students, too, should be careful about balancing AI use in the classroom.
8: If you want to use AI as a study partner to push you harder, that's great. But what we don't want you doing is using AI to do the work for you.
2: The state has left AI rules up to individual school districts, which are not required to follow the state's new guidance. Chicago White Sox will give away around 40,000 limited edition Pope hats tonight. The giveaway was initially announced for select fans, but it was later expanded to everyone attending the game due to popular demand. WBEZ sports contributor Cheryl Ray Stout says there's a deep connection between the Chicago-born Pope Leo XIV and the Southsiders.
9: When the footage was found that the Pope was sitting at a White Sox game during the World Series, that's when everything blew up as far as him being a White Sox fan. And it's kind of fun for the White Sox to embrace that, and he's embraced it back.
2: There will also be a nod to the Catholic Mass tradition of sharing peace be with you greetings in the fifth inning of the game. The Sox will play the Cincinnati Reds tonight at 6:40, weather permitting. Cubs in D.C. taking on the Nationals tonight, 5:45 first pitch. We do have a severe thunderstorm watch in effect until about 2, could bring some pouring rains and very strong winds, otherwise going up to a high near 82 degrees today. Stay with us. We have more news next.
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2: Getting a bit of sun before the rain will find us later this morning. 76 degrees at O'Hare at 8:33. 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
11: It's Morning Edition from NPR News. I'm Leila Fadel in Washington, D.C.
12: And I'm A. Martinez in Los Angeles, California. There's a special primary election in Alabama today for several congressional districts that were reconfigured mid-cycle. That comes after the U.S. Supreme Court removed race as a consideration for drawing district lines, but allowed for partisan gerrymandering. NPR's Debbie Elliott joins us now to talk about the new political landscape there. So, Debbie, Alabama was one of the several Republican-controlled southern states to rush to redistrict after the Supreme Court ruling. What changed?
13: Well, the lines for four of Alabama's seven congressional districts changed, and that leaves a more difficult path to reelection for the two Black Democrats in Alabama's congressional delegation. The other five congressmen are all white Republicans. Alabama's population, by the way, is just a little over a quarter Black. The legislature changed the maps less than 2 weeks before the regular May primary, so it was too late to change the ballots. People cast votes back in May, but those are now voided, hence the new special primary today.
12: So voting twice. Okay, sounds like it could be a bit confusing. How are voters reacting?
13: There is confusion, okay. A. Joseph Spraggins of Hope Hull is a voter I spoke with. His congressional district changed, and he's skeptical about the new map and thinks it will likely dilute the Black vote in Alabama.
14: It has been crazy, and it just seems so unfair because with the representation, the congressional district should be equal to the percentage of the people in that state. With this, it throws everything out of whack.
13: Candidates acknowledge this confusion, and they fear this is going to be a low turnout affair. Hampton Harris is running in the District 2 Republican primary.
15: We have school starting back, people going on final vacations. It's 100 degrees outside. Nobody wants to be out there. Just the plain confusion of seeing stuff and being told it's now, it's then, it's here, it's there, is really going to play into voter turnout.
13: So voters have a little bit of work to do if they want to vote here today.
12: It sounds like it. It sounds like it. Now, what race is being most closely watched after the redistricting?
13: You know, the most vulnerable seat is the second congressional district. It's represented by Democrat Shamari Figures. He's new to the office, first elected in 2024, after federal courts ruled that Alabama's congressional map was discriminatory and created a new largely Black district. Now that the Supreme Court has said that's unconstitutional, Republican lawmakers reconfigured the district to favor their party. Still, Figures is putting on a good face, and he rejects the idea that somehow this new second district is a lost cause.
16: We have a record of producing in this district, a record of delivering for this district, a record of working on behalf of all people in this district, and we're confident that come November, we'll be able to take that record to people.
13: So, A, to be clear, Figures will not be on the ballot today because he's uncontested in the Democratic nomination.
12: All right, so the action then is in the Republican primary. What's happening there?
13: Well, this newfound opportunity has some excitement. Six Republicans are in the race. Before redistricting, there was only one. The front runner in the contest is State Representative Rhett Marks. He's a businessman from Enterprise, Alabama, and he has President Trump's endorsement. Here's his pitch.
17: This is not only going to be an important race for the state of Alabama, but it is for this country. We have a chance to flip a Democrat seat back to the Republicans.
13: He says the stakes are high with control of Congress in the balance.
0: All right, that's NPR's Debbie Elliott speaking to us from Orange Beach, Alabama. Debbie, thanks.
13: You're welcome.
11: More than 81,000 U.S. service members are still missing after conflicts around the world, never found or never identified. This summer, a Defense Department team exhumed the remains of one of these unknown soldiers in the small island community of Sitka, Alaska. Now they're trying to learn his identity. KCAW's Hope McKenney reports.
18: Company, attention!
19: Back in June, a dozen members of the U.S. Coast Guard, American Legion, and local police and fire departments solemnly saluted as two service members carried an American flag-adorned case from the cemetery to a hearse. They were transported.
11: KCAW's Hope McKenney reports.
18: Company, attention!
19: Back in June, a dozen members of the U.S. Coast Guard, American

0: Michael Livingston is a local history buff who's spent a lot of time studying World War II events in the Aleutians. He says a local trapper found the remains of six of the servicemen washed up on shore and buried them temporarily until after the war, when the U.S. military dug them up and moved them to their respective communities. Only one of the men remained unidentified, X3.
1: He was moved to Sitka. We've been trying to get X3 identified for a long time.
0: For years, Livingston advocated for the Department of Defense to disinter X3 and try to ID him. Meanwhile, in Texas, 71-year-old Chris Pfeiffer had also spent years trying to figure out what had happened to his grandmother's brother, who was one of the men who went down on that flight.
2: We've always known that we lost a great uncle in the Aleutian Islands.
0: Pfeiffer believes his great-uncle, 2nd Lieutenant Eugene Christensen of Nebraska, is X3. He's collected hundreds of pages of records about the crash and his uncle over the years and petitioned the Department of Defense to disinter the remains.
2: Could it be my uncle? Yes. Could it not be? Yes. We have to manage our expectations on this.
0: Pfeiffer, a military vet himself, says his great-grandparents, parents, and other relatives passed away without ever knowing what happened. He wishes the disinterment had been approved sooner.
3: It could have been shared. And so there's some closure, because we know this is the one opportunity to see what happened.
0: Most of the 81,000 service members who are still missing were lost during World War II, the Vietnam War, and the Korean War. According to the Department of Defense, missing or unidentified soldiers on U.S. soil are rare because it wasn't a primary theater of war. But in some places like Hawaii and Alaska, it's more common. Aaron Cummings is a senior planner with the Department of Defense's agency in charge of recovering and identifying missing service members. For a case like X3, he says, Pfeiffer's advocacy was vital.
4: Family interest is one of the elements that we utilize to determine how we prioritize and which missions move up the ladder.
0: Investigating these cases, he says, is important to the nation's promise to never leave anyone behind.
4: It's important for the closure of the families to know that we will always try to bring our folks home and just honor our nation's fallen.
0: The DOD is now doing DNA analysis to identify X3. If he turns out to be Christensen, Pfeiffer says he hopes to bury his great uncle's remains in a Lutheran cemetery in Nebraska, where the rest of his family lies. For NPR News, I'm Hope McKenney in Sitka.
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6: Thanks for listening to Morning Edition on 91.5 WBEZ. I'm Claire Lane. About 76 degrees so far on your Tuesday, August 11th, but we are going to be contending with some thunderstorms later this morning and into the afternoon. The American Academy of Pediatrics urging kids ages 6 months and older to get this year's flu shot. The Illinois-based group is making the recommendation before any federal agencies release their own guidelines for the flu season. Sun-Times reporting that last year, the Centers for Disease Control and Prevention removed its longtime universal recommendation for the annual flu shot from its childhood vaccine schedule. The American Academy of Pediatrics emphasizes that the vaccine is safe and recommends that children receive it as soon as it becomes available. For sticking around this morning, we've got In the Loop at 9 talking about Illinois now regulating how social media companies can engage with kids. Talking with experts about what families need to know regarding some of these new rules and the potential privacy concerns of age verification. That's after 9, right here on WBEZ. Stay with us.

0: WBEZ is supported by the Field Museum, presenting After the Age of Dinosaurs, an exhibit exploring life after dinosaurs disappeared, featuring giant snakes, early mammals, and other creatures. More at fieldmuseum.org.
1: Traffic a bit slow this morning, but nothing out of the ordinary. Inbound side of the Kennedy will take you about 40 coming in from O'Hare. Eisenhower sluggish coming in St. Charles to the Tri-State. That's 50 minutes. 90 to reach the Jane Byrne.
2: On the next Fresh Air, filmmaker Destin Daniel Cretton. His new film, Spider-Man, Brand New Day, just had the biggest opening weekend in

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1: You're listening to 91.5 WBEZ. Good morning. I'm Claire Lane. Thanks for spending part of your day with us. Shaping up actually to be kind of a rainy day. Severe thunderstorms likely across the Chicago area. National Weather Service has issued a severe thunderstorm watch for north, central, northeast Illinois, also northwest Indiana, till about 2 this afternoon. Could see some strong winds. Other storms later in the day could produce damaging winds, brief tornadoes, and hail. Service says also potential for flash flooding. We'll keep you posted with the latest as we get it. And coming up at 9, it's In the Loop, news for birders. This year, an incredibly rare bird was part of a group's annual trek through the air in Chicago. We're going to hear from the conservationist who first spotted and named this rare bird. It's after 9. Right here on WBEZ. Stay with us.
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1: It's Morning Edition from NPR News. I'm A. Martinez.
2: And I'm Leila Fadil. Pakistan has postponed some elections in the part of Kashmir it controls. It cited security concerns. Protesters took to the streets this summer demanding better representation. Betsy Joles reports from Islamabad.
3: Polling Monday took place in parts of Poonch Division. It's one of the places where Kashmir is divided between Pakistan and India by a heavily militarized de facto border called the Line of Control. Poonch is politically important, which helps explain why anger erupted there in the lead-up to these elections. Protests came with calls for more control over local resources and government. Human rights groups say security forces have killed dozens of protesters. The government also says members of law enforcement were killed. It banned the Joint Awami Action Committee, the group it held responsible under anti-terrorism laws. Voter Fatima Anwar says she now has doubts over the election process. Under such circumstances, she says, a major question mark hangs over the credibility of these elections. The internet has been tightly controlled, and during the elections, the government in Islamabad issued new rules severely restricting reporting there. Analyst Irshad Mahmood says the government is highly conscious of its image when it comes to Kashmir. It has long claimed people in its territory, home to over 4 million, have more rights than those on the Indian side. If there's trouble there,
4: then Pakistan would definitely lose its face at the international level.
3: The government is also sensitive when it comes to Kashmir because of the support it enjoys in other parts of Pakistan, Mahmood says.
4: These demands resonate with everybody's demands.
3: Polling to elect the region's parliament in some parts of Poonch were postponed on Monday, with the government citing security concerns. Voter Mushtaq Ahmed Khan in Chamankot agrees with the decision. Given the somewhat dangerous security situation, it was good, he says. At another polling station in Bagh district, a group of men raised black flags, boycotting the vote in protest. The election is drama, one of them says. The politicians will merely occupy their seats, enjoy luxuries, and do nothing for the people. Soon after, police dispersed them from the site. The rest of the voting hasn't been rescheduled yet. For NPR News, I'm Betsy Joles in Islamabad, Pakistan.
1: The war between Israel and Hezbollah has displaced more than 1 million Lebanese people and killed thousands. The Israeli military has systematically destroyed some parts of southern Lebanon. Beyond the loss of life, a quieter form of destruction goes on beneath the surface. NPR's Ruth Sherlock and Jawad Rizala report on the war's environmental damage.
5: In the village of Jajua, with the mayor, Mohammed Mohaidli, we see up close the size of the bombs being used.
6: This is one of the houses. It was a building here.
5: Now there's nothing.
6: It was destroyed completely.
5: Israeli army positions are visible from this hilltop town. When we're there, despite a ceasefire, an airstrike hits a village across from us, sending a plume of smoke and debris into the air. Yeah.
6: Come on, have a look.
5: Forested hills are scarred from where the bombs have landed. We're arriving at an olive orchard where the ground is scorched and burnt to black. And the problem here is that there's the damage we can see and also the contamination that we can't see. The unseen damages here that could poison this land for generations to come. Shadi Abdullah is the Secretary General of Lebanon's National Council for Scientific Research. His team has been testing the soils of South Lebanon through the successive rounds of this war, going back to 2023.
7: We went and sampled around 139 samples all over the country, especially in the south area.
5: They found high levels of heavy metals, chromium, lead from the Israeli airstrikes and from the Hezbollah weapons caches in the tunnels being blown up. He says there's also Israel's use of white phosphorus, an incendiary weapon that burns everything it touches.
7: It has burned big areas of different cultivations, from forest to olives to citrus trees to bananas.
5: Then there's the glyphosate, a herbicide the World Health Organization's cancer agency calls a probable carcinogen. Israel dropped this weed killer in high concentrations on forests and agricultural lands in the terrain it now occupies for what it calls a buffer zone between its border and Hezbollah.
7: When they threw these materials, they were flying with airplanes and they were spreading all over the area.
5: The Israeli military told NPR it used shells containing white phosphorus, quote, to create smoke screens and not for targeting or causing fires, and that this is legal under international law. It didn't answer our questions about the use of the herbicide glyphosate. Lebanese Member of Parliament and former chemistry professor and environmental researcher Najat Saliba says the chemicals and heavy metals used in this war can be dangerous for soil health, for wildlife and for humans.
8: If the water is contaminated and the people are going to drink this water, the health consequences are humongous. It could be cancer on the long run.
5: Back in the orchard and fields around Jarjoua in South Lebanon, we go to an olive grove where trees are blown out.
6: The tree here.
5: Drone crashed into the tree.
6: Where we were standing.
5: There's a rocket there as well.
9: Piece of rocket.
6: Oh.
5: We've come here with Dr. Talal Darwish, a soil scientist who's previously mapped soil health across Lebanon.
6: We are going to take sample from the center and from the surrounding of the attack.
5: He scrapes inside the crater of an airstrike and takes soil samples. This region can feel like the Garden of Eden. It's rich with fig and pomegranate, almond and olive trees. But Darwish warns of the potential dangers now in the land. He tells a local farmer, Zainab Shami, that salad and other leafy greens can absorb all the contaminants. Shami nods. She and her family have lost their crops through the war. They feared the bombs, and this year, when the mulberries ripened on their trees, they let them fall, afraid to eat the fruit. Ruth Sherlock, NPR News, Jarjoua in South Lebanon.
1: 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I'm A. Martinez.
10: And I'm Leila Faldin.
11: I'm Claire Lane. Good morning. This is 91.5 WBEZ. High near 82 today. A severe thunderstorm watch in effect. But we do have some good radio on the way, and The Loop is next. Say more coming up at 10. Talking today about the many languages of Chicago. There are dozens of languages spoken here. 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Taking your calls. Let's say more at 10 o'clock right here on 91.5 WBEZ.
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11: 76 degrees at O'Hare. 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
13: This is In the Loop, coming to you live from WBEZ. Illinois is changing the rules for kids on social media. A new state law aims to limit some of the ways that social media companies can interact with minors, as concerns grow over the impact of these platforms on young people's mental health. The goal is to make social media safer for kids without cutting them off completely. But some of those protections could come with a catch. This hour, we dig into what will actually change and whether protecting children online puts their privacy at risk. Plus, earlier this year, a bobolink flying on its journey through South America to the north stood out from the rest as it passed through Chicago. That's because the bird displayed both male and female genetics, an incredibly rare phenomenon. We'll learn what the unusual bird can teach us and check in with a couple of folks who've actually spotted the striking bobolink. I'm Sasha Ann Simons. Hang tight. In the Loop is up after this news from NPR.
2: Live from NPR News in New York City, I'm Dwahlisa Kowtow. Stocks open mixed this morning as sagging home sales take another hit. NPR's Scott Horsley reports the Dow Jones Industrial Average rose about 200 points in early trading.
9: The National Association of Realtors says sales of existing homes fell by 1.7% last month. Home sales were already slumping, and rising mortgage rates are not making home buying any easier. Freddie Mac says the average rate on a 30-year home loan is now close to 6.7%. Meanwhile, home prices continue to climb, averaging just over $434,000 last month. The parent company of President Trump's Truth Social platform says it lost $238 million in the most recent quarter. The company's expansion into cryptocurrency and online gaming has not panned out, so the business plans to refocus on its social media roots. Scott Horsley, NPR News, Washington.
2: It's primary day in a handful of states, but the most watched races might be where Democrats are deciding whether they want progressives or more centrist candidates to oppose Trump's policies. Wisconsin Public Radio's Anya Van Wagtendonk is watching a Democratic socialist, Francesca Hung, shake up the Democratic primary for governor, running a very grassroots, volunteer-driven campaign. But she's also watching neighboring Minnesota. That's where Lieutenant Governor Peggy Flanagan is running for Senate against Representative Angie Craig.
10: Flanagan wants Medicare for all, while Craig has backed a public option that competes with private insurance. Israel has also been a dividing line there. Flanagan speaks out much more strongly against the Israeli government. And Flanagan is endorsed by Senators Bernie Sanders and Elizabeth Warren, while Craig is backed more by centrists and has raised more money.
2: In Minnesota's Republican primaries, Mike Lindell has Trump's endorsement for governor, but the state GOP chairman has questioned his electability and even his residency. He faces Speaker of the State House Lisa DeMuth and Army veteran Kendall Qualls. Russia's high court has barred the country's lone party advocating for an end to the war in Ukraine from standing in parliamentary elections next month. NPR's Charles Maines reports from Moscow. The decision comes despite growing signs of fatigue with the conflict among the Russian Republic.
14: Russia's liberal Yabloko party had been the sole political bloc calling for an end to the war in Ukraine, a position that has already led to the arrest of several prominent members. Now the entire party is banned from the September vote after Russia's Supreme Court found Yabloko had engaged in copyright infringement and received foreign funding, among other charges. Several hundred Yabloko supporters, most of them younger Russians, waited outside as court deliberations dragged on for some 8 hours. Yabloko leaders framed the court's decision as a sign of Kremlin fear of the party.
2: This is NPR.
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13: Good morning, Chicago. This is In the Loop. I'm your host, Sasha Ann Simons. Coming up on today's show, Illinois joins a growing number of states that regulate the way social media platforms can engage kids. We'll dig into what this could mean for families. Plus, this spring, a conservationist in northwest suburban Barrington Hills had the bird sighting of a lifetime when they spotted a rare half-male, half-female bird. We'll be joined by the conservationist who first spotted this ultra-rare animal. But first, let's get right to what Chicago's talking about. At the table to help me break down the biggest headlines and stories of the day, we've got Claire Lane, WBEZ's Morning Edition anchor, Mariah Rush, Chicago Sun-Times money reporter, and Caitlin Washburn, Chicago Sun-Times reporter. Good morning. Good to see you.
16: Good morning, Sasha. Morning.
13: Claire, we are on storm watch again.
16: Yeah. Yes, again. We're used to it now.
13: Yeah.
16: It's been sort of—
13: Did storm watch ever stop?
16: A whirlwind of a summer, to say the least. National Weather Service has officially issued a severe thunderstorm watch for us, also portions of north central Illinois and northwest Indiana until 2. So there's potential for some very strong winds. That's probably the biggest threat with this system. Some could reach 85 miles per hour.
17: When does it start?
16: So this could start as early as the end of your show.
17: Oh.
16: And lasting.
17: So when you're trying to catch a 3 p.m. flight, you might be in danger?
16: It's possible that you could...
17: Asking for a friend.
16: You could be in the clear by 3.
17: Okay.
16: I think the biggest threat for this will be sort of late morning, early afternoon. But other storms could produce some brief tornadoes, even some hail.
17: Mm-hmm.
16: And there, of course, potential for more rain. You guessed it, tomorrow and Thursday. So that means potential for flooding.
17: Wow. So more flooding.
16: Yeah, more flooding. Suburban reservoirs, they tell us, are near capacity after what we were dealing with the latter part of Sunday. NBC5 reporting McCook, that's the system's second largest reservoir, already 95% full, right, with more rain on the way.
17: Mm-hmm.
16: Thornton Reservoir in the South Burbs, around 60% full. So as always, water Reclamation District, urging people to use less water. So if you don't have to shower, don't shower. Or maybe wait to wash your dishes. That's a common one
17: yes.
16: as well.
17: Yeah, for sure. Let's pivot to some other news, Claire, because there was a shooting at a CPS school yesterday. What happened there?
16: Yeah, this is kind of a sad story, at least based on what we know so far. Two custodians fatally shot inside of a Chicago public school. Police said in a statement, a 63-year-old man and a 48-year-old woman were each found with a single gunshot wound to the head.
17: Wow.
16: This was inside of Mark Twain Elementary School in Garfield Ridge yesterday, reporting it was an apparent murder-suicide.
17: Mm.
16: Sun-Times reports that both individuals were taken to Christ Medical Center. They were pronounced deceased. And
17: were any students present?
16: So that's a really good question. No students at the school. CPS thankfully doesn't begin classes until the 24th of August. So the custodians were there, presumably cleaning up the school, getting things ready opening day. Additional information so far has not been provided.
17: More sad news here. Caitlin, the family of a man who was killed by a Chicago police officer, they're suing the cop and the city of Chicago. Give us that story.
18: That's right. The family of Derek Jordan, who was killed by a CPD officer back in March, is now suing the city and the officer for what they say was reckless and deadly use of force that was unnecessary.
17: So what's the family alleging here? So deadly use of force, and what do they ultimately want?
18: Yeah, so they this is tied to Derek was shot back in March, and he was fleeing police at the time, but he was eventually cornered, essentially. He was cornered between a CTA bus, a parked car, and then a lot of squad cars.
17: Mm-hmm.
18: And so he did keep trying to leave, but an officer who pulled up at the scene within seconds was yelling that he was going to kill him. I'm going to effing kill you, over and over again.
17: Wow.
18: And then within 20 seconds, he shot Derek 6 times. So the family is saying that this is certainly unjust and unnecessary use of force.
17: So where's that officer now?
18: We don't know. We do know that he was stripped of his police powers. He has not been criminally charged. I did reach out to the Cook County State's Attorney's Office to see if they were investigating this incident to see if they would be bringing up charges, but they said that they're waiting for the Civilian Office of Police Accountability to mm-hmm. finish their investigation before they consider charges. But we do know he is not practicing police officer anymore, but we do not know much else about him. Mm.
17: Let's switch gears, Mariah. The Shops at North Bridge is getting a facelift. What's going on there?
19: Yes, we've got a lot of news out of Michigan Avenue recently. The Shops at North Bridge is being invested in with a $40 million investment to do exterior and interior renovations. The owners are looking to really reposition the mall and make it a place where people actually want to shop when there's been years of retailers kind of leaving that area.
17: Mm-hmm. Yeah. How badly is this renovation needed? I'm thinking about even just my last time down in that area. You know, there are places that are closed and it's making its way back slowly from the pandemic. But what's needed there? How bad is it?
19: Yeah. Honestly, the renovation needed more is what they're also focusing on, which is like repositioning the mall as like welcoming to experiential retailers, experiential experiences, and kind of just giving consumers more of what they want and less of those department store type of things. It's anchored by a 4-story Nordstrom, also has Eataly in there. So
17: oh, yeah,
19: trying to pull a combination of entertainment things in there.
17: Yeah. So would you say it's bouncing back from the pandemic?
19: Well, in April, Water Tower Place, it was announced that they were going to do a $170 million renovation revamp. Mm. Kind of similar to this, definitely on a larger scale, but it's a sign of Michigan Ave bouncing back after a good 5 years. There's been other major retailers coming back. American Eagle Outfitters announced Uniqlo, the candy shop experience coming. Yeah, yeah, yeah. There's a lot of things coming.
17: So many things.
16: People love candy.
17: Yes.
16: I mean, even on Michigan Avenue State Street, there's these huge candy stores, and they're a really big draw yes. for tourists in the summer. You
19: As
16: see people waiting
19: be.
16: To get. Shasta also loves candy.
17: Apparently. I just offered the team in our morning huddle Skittles. They were like, it's 7 in the morning, woman. What are you doing?
16: But Northbridge was a very hot spot. I mean, in high school, we would ride the train down here from Oak Park just to sort of go to Nord's. Yeah. Get an expensive coffee drink, what have you, and cruise the shop. So good to know that there's going to be more to see and visit.
17: Yes. When was the last time you, Caitlin, and you, Mariah, shopped on Michigan Avenue?
16: The Mag Mile.
19: I hit up the new Uniqlo.
18: I did do that,
17: so
18: too.
17: So did I. So
18: yes,
17: did I.
18: I did do that.
19: Lovely. I've also hit up the American Girl Doll Cafe.
17: Yes.
18: Nice.
17: That too.
18: Nostalgic.
19: Yes.
17: That too. Hey, if you just got here, welcome. This is In the Loop. I'm your host, Sasha Ann Simons, and we are going behind the headlines that you need to know today with Caitlin Washburn and Mariah Rush with the Sun-Times and WBEZ's Claire Lane. Now, Claire, a familiar name, is throwing his hat in the ring for Chicago mayor. Again.
16: Yes, I'll give you a clue. This person, this will be their fourth time running for mayor.
17: Fourth time.
16: Fourth time running for mayor. Any guesses?
17: No, give me another clue.
16: This person has become famous for giving gas.
17: Willie Wilson.
16: There you go.
17: Willie Wilson.
16: Willie Wilson back in the mayoral race, announcing his candidacy last night. Yes, he is known for giving away the gas and also at times handing out $1 million and grocery gift cards as well, mm-hmm. trying to, you know, give back to the people. He's also kind of known just for running for mayor of Chicago. He also ran for president. Let's not forget that in 2016.
17: Remember? Oh, that was before my Chicago time. Okay.
16: So he is conservative. He also said publicly that he ended up voting for Trump in the 2016 election. Wilson did finish in fifth place with roughly 9% of the vote. This was in 2023 when he ran for mayor. Mm-hmm. He also ran for mayor of Chicago in 2015 and 2019.
17: All right.
16: Well, I hope you'll have him on your show. I think he's always a great interview.
17: Yeah. Well,
18: sure.
17: We'll see
18: very entertaining at the debates, too.
17: We'll see what the numbers look like, and we'll get those the top candidates in for sure. Absolutely. What other stories are you following, Claire?
16: So this is something the Park District has been doing the last couple of years, but just sort of extending the length for certain pools to be open. So they are keeping 20 pools open through Labor Day. Mm-hmm. Sun-Times reporting it's also going to extend 23 beaches will remain open through the Labor Day weekend, and also 200 water play features. These are sort of like the splash pads and things you see at parks. Mm-hmm. Some of those will be open through September 30th, but it's saying mostly it chose to extend these 20 pools in the neighborhoods with higher vulnerability to the extreme heat using some recent data from the Chicago's updated heat vulnerability index.
17: Okay.
16: Full list, because I'm not going to name all 20 pools.
17: All right.
16: You can find at the Park District's website.
17: All right. From one Claire to another. Mariah, you know what I'm talking about. You wrote about the Claire's revamp. I'm talking about Claire's the store. How are they targeting the newest generation? What are they up to?
19: Yes. Claire's has had a troubled few years, a couple of bankruptcy filings, but now they're looking to reposition themselves again as the go-to stop for like the preteens, the mm-hmm. teenagers, ages like 6 to 14, I think is their demo.
17: And did they ever lose their vibe? I feel like they were always the go-to spot. No?
19: I think... They're telling me that Gen Alpha, which is their new target demographic, is really looking for like a more memorable, like Instagrammable experience, a place where they can build earring stacks and someplace that's, you know, it's really going to be memorable for them.
17: Yeah, yeah. I mean, Claire's is cute, right? It's colorful. It's usually a good experience. We all have our Claire's ear piercing story. I pierced my ears there. My daughters did as well. I mean, what is your story, Mariah?
19: Yes. I didn't realize that my story went back so far in my family until I wrote the story. But 1973, Claire's opened in my hometown in South Bend, Indiana. My mother was 16 at the time. She went there and bought a nose piercing kit against her parents' wishes.
17: Of course.
19: And then a few decades later, she brought me back when I was a few years old to get my ears pierced.
17: Aww.
19: I went back for my seconds when I was 19. And then a few years ago, my grandmother, who is now 96, went by herself, essentially, to get her ears re-pierced. Just decided one day she wanted to get her ears redone.
17: You said a few years ago?
19: Yeah, she was
17: in her
19: well
17: 90s.
19: Into her 90s. 90s, yeah.
17: So this is like truly multi-generational.
19: Yes. And
17: wow.
19: Yeah, it's great.
17: Claire, Caitlin, did you ever go to Claire's for ear piercings?
18: Oh, yeah. My first piercing was at Claire's. And my mom had an arbitrary rule of we had to wait until we were 9 years old to get our ears pierced. And so, like, my ninth birthday was extremely exciting because I got to go to Claire's. And then, yeah, like, I remember going with my friends and trying to buy earrings.
19: Mm-hmm.
18: And,
19: mall trips.
18: Yeah, just, yeah. It was a
19: those, like,
18: cornerstone of the, oh my God, the yes, the plastic fruit earrings.
17: The fruit earrings, oh my gosh.
19: They had hot dogs.
17: Oh, what a throwback.
18: Bring them back.
17: Yeah, I used to get all kinds of things that, you know, when you branch over to the accessories, then you really can get lost. The mini backpacks.
19: It's wall to wall in there.
17: I swear I got a boa in there at one
19: point. Oh yeah, for sure.
18: Probably did. Yeah.
17: Caitlin, in other news, health news, Illinois-based American Academy of Pediatrics, they released their flu recommendation. So what is the latest? What are they saying?
18: That's right. So they put out some new research, actually two CDC analyses that found that the flu shot is incredibly safe for kids and actually it reduces hospitalizations and deaths. But during last year's flu season, not even half of all kids got vaccinated for the flu. Mm. So they're really pushing this recommendation that kids ages 6 months and older are eligible for the vaccine and should be getting it. It's completely safe for them.
17: Yeah. So how does this compare to Trump's executive order on vaccines yesterday?
18: So they're not directly connected. He actually hasn't put anything out about the flu shot. Last year, the CDC did say, like, you know, not everyone needs to get the flu shot, mm-hmm. reversing like many, many years of recommendations.
17: Right.
18: But what he's saying is he wants the MMR vaccine, the measles, mumps, rubella, mm-hmm. to be separated. If anyone knows this shot, it's not separated in the U.S. You do not get those individually.
17: Correct.
18: That's not available. This is pushing a long-held belief that he's had that childhood vaccines need to be spaced out. But public health officials, vaccine experts have long said that there's a reason for these schedules. They're rigorously studied. It also protects kids. It keeps them from getting sick in between shots. And, you know, going in for several doctor's appointments is a lot for families.
17: Sure.
18: Like, that would be too much. I mean, and that's not the reason why doctors push this, but that's like a benefit of this, is you can go in for these shots.
17: It was also just a confusing announcement. You're trying to separate these vaccines, but also overall cut down on the number of shots that kids are getting.
18: Yeah.
17: It just, the safety is the piece that I fall back on each and every time I hear an announcement from that administration. Other stories you both are following. You first, Mariah. Anything else on your radar coming up that we should know that you can tease?
19: I'm full in on back to school.
17: Oh,
19: supplies.
17: Yeah. It's that time.
19: I'm adding it up.
17: It's that time.
18: God. Just more nostalgia. You're on like the nostalgia.
19: I know.
17: Yes.
19: And I love to shop, so it's perfect with my job.
17: And folks, if you loved that story like I did about Mariah's 96-year-old grandma going to Claire's to get a piercing, there's more of that at suntimes.com. Caitlin Washburn and Mariah Rush with the Sun Times and WBEZ's Claire Lane. Coming up, a new law in Illinois aims to make social media less addictive and create guardrails for how companies can engage young people under 18. We'll hear more about how the law will work in practice and potential privacy concerns. That's just ahead here on In the Loop from 91.5 WBEZ. But first, here's Claire Lane with more headlines.
20: Yes, former President Barack Obama can soon add podcaster to his resume. He's been on many, but now he's going to host one. A great book with Barack Obama will debut in September. Tribune reporting the podcast will be a book discussion series. Former president says a small group of friends will join him to discuss selections, including The Fire Next Time by James Baldwin and Song of Solomon by Toni Morrison. In a statement, Obama says the six books featured in this series have stayed with him throughout his life, and each one has something to teach us about the human experience. And the podcast is produced by Audible and Higher Ground. That's the media company owned by the former president and First Lady Michelle Obama. And later this morning, surging emergency cases, even death, people abandoning their life-saving medicines. This is all what happened when a viral fad diet led to widespread chaos across the Arab world. We're going to discuss how this diet gained traction and the controversies behind it after 11 during Here and Now. Stay with us.
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20: A severe thunderstorm watch in effect until about 2 o'clock this afternoon. It could bring some pouring rain, strong winds as well. For now, the clouds have emerged along the lakefront. We've got about 77 degrees at 921. 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
17: This is In the Loop. I'm your host, Sasha Ann Simons. Social media can be a place for kids to connect, learn, and find community. But there's growing concern about what all that scrolling can do to their mental health. Now, Illinois has joined a growing number of states putting new rules in place for how social media companies interact with minors. Here's Governor J.B. Pritzker after signing the bill into law late last month.
23: Big tech companies understand and have confessed to how their algorithms can harm children. Yet they refuse to take meaningful action on their own. So we are going to start by requiring real change.
17: The Children's Social Media Safety Act is meant to give young people protection online, though some of its requirements are also raising privacy concerns. So what will these changes mean for Illinois families? In this next conversation, a panel of experts will break it down. At the table with me is Devorah Heitner, who's author of two books, Screenwise, Helping Kids Thrive and Survive in Their Digital World, and Growing Up Public. Marshani Chetty, who's a professor of computer science at the University of Chicago. She also leads the Amyoli Internet Research Lab, which studies how to make the internet more trustworthy. And Mawa Iqbal, WBEZ's senior statehouse reporter. Welcome to you all.
24: Thank you.
17: So, Devorah, I'll start with you. Give me your reaction to Illinois jumping into this. We're joining this growing list, as I said, of states that want some form of social media regulation.
24: I appreciate the way this bill holds companies accountable and doesn't put the onus on parents. But I also believe that we need to be making the algorithm less invasive for all and not just children. And that would get us to a better place in terms of not having invasive age verification. So I think there's the good piece is that we're not putting this all on parents and saying parents just need to 24/7 supervise their kids and very, very unrealistic expectations on families that have been really unfair. But pushing back on the privacy invasions and the manipulation needs to be universal, not just for children.
17: Marshani, what comes to mind as you see this move from Pritzker?
25: I mean, I think it's just a recognition that social media companies and the effects on children can be harmful. And so I think it's a step in the right direction. It's one approach to make sure that, you know, kind of like Devorah was saying, that we're holding social media companies accountable. And I think that is a step in the right direction. It's also great that it has bipartisan support.
17: Mawa, the bipartisan bill was a major priority for the governor. So talk to us about what the discussion was like in Springfield ahead of its passing.
26: Yeah, so every year, Governor Pritzker, during his budget address in February, will kind of unveil his list of legislative priorities. And usually because he is a Democratic governor and, you know, of course, the legislature is supermajority Democrat, much of his priorities do get over the finish line. This year he had, you could tell there was definitely a recurring theme with children and how children interact with technology and social media in general, right? So like we've talked about on this show, the law that restricts cell phone use in schools.
17: Yes.
26: So these two things kind of go hand in hand in that regard. Right. Essentially, lawmakers wanted to protect kids from what they called addictive social media feeds. And they, as well as like other supporters like parents and child advocates, believe that the kids who are addicted to social media, kind of like what we heard in the clip from Pritzker, you know, it has these all kinds of negative effects on their mental health, their mm-hmm. self-esteem, how they do in school, and they could even be more vulnerable to bullying and predatory behavior online from adults. So you could tell that this legislation was definitely top of mind and a high priority for many, many sure. lawmakers, and obviously also the governor's office.
17: Yeah, and the governor also stressing, right, you know, this is not a ban on kids being able to use social media. We're not trying to take that away. This isn't censorship. So that we're clear, tell us the guardrails that are in place.
26: That's right. So basically, all users will have to verify their age. And if a user, you know, verifies that they are under the age of 18, they can still log on and use the apps like everyone else who's older. But the key differences here are that the apps can't use the minor user's viewing history or data that's stored onto their phones to determine what shows up in their feeds. So this is data that could be, from other apps that the minor or the child uses. Instead, the feeds will have to be content the user specifically searched for or was posted by a creator that this child follows, right? They also the apps can't enable the content to play automatically when the user scrolls. I know that that's something that all of us who've used like TikTok, for example, or yes. Instagram Reels have encountered, where you just keep scrolling.
17: Oh, yes.
26: And the videos don't stop, right?
17: Yeah, so they've got a term for that, don't they?
25: Yeah, it's infinite scroll.
17: Yes, yeah.
26: So the other guardrail too is that the apps can't send nighttime notifications to the child. So between the hours of 10 p.m. and 7 a.m., they also can't learn the child's exact location, geolocation, and there's specific guardrails around how minors get private messages and DMs from accounts who are adult users that they don't follow.
17: Now, you may remember Facebook whistleblower Frances Haugen, right? She was a product manager on the civic misinformation team over at Facebook, later Meta, who testified to Congress about the harms to children and democracy. I want to play a little bit of her during a 60 Minutes interview back in 2021.
1: Facebook's own research says it is not just that Instagram is dangerous for teenagers, that it harms teenagers. It's that it is distinctly worse than other forms of social media.
17: So, Devorah, I look to you now because I want you to talk about what research says about the effects that social media has on kids' mental health, because we hear them paired together all the time. But what does the data show?
24: So we know that social media can be a comparison machine, whether that's about body image, where someone else is getting into college or going on vacation. So it has that effect on all of us. But for teens, the developmental need to fit in and compare with peers is already hardwired. Like, that's part of the process of coming of age. So apps like Instagram or Snapchat that tell you exactly what your friends are doing in their curated feeds and also tell you where your friends are located,
17: yes.
24: so you can see that you're being left out. Those are very manipulative design features. And I would like to see pushback on those design features. Again, I don't think age restricting that pushback is, I think the risks of age restricting that pushback are very high in terms of requiring kids to share mm-hmm. identity documents that put their privacy at risk. But I don't want to see where my friends are on yeah. Snapchat either. I think it's going to make me feel bad too. Will it make a 13-year-old feel worse because they have less lived experience? Absolutely.
17: I've literally heard conversations in my house among my kids of like, oh, so-and-so is there and so is that person. I didn't get invited to that. I'm curious, as we talk about social media companies and the data that they have gathered on kids, what do they do with that information? Do we know what happens with it?
24: They demographically target the heck out of everyone, right? So they absolutely know your gender identity. They know the kinds of vulnerabilities you may have. And this is some of the research that Haugen shared in her book and, mm-hmm. and in subsequent interviews, was that they knew that girls who were feeling vulnerable around depression or body image were getting targeted then with very pernicious and problematic ads and targeted content that could exacerbate those feelings. And that's where the demographic, you know, the demographic data that they're taking from all of us does make us more right. vulnerable to being targeted. And whether you're a child or an adult, if you're already on a cycle of feeling bad about your body or having depression or feeling left out, this can make it worse.
17: I'm hearing you talk about the negative impacts for all, essentially,
24: yes.
17: here. So, Professor Chetty, let's dig more into that. I mean, algorithms, we know they're uniquely tailored to the user experience, right? To each user. What do platforms currently use to build a user's feed?
25: I mean, it's kind of like we're saying, like what they're viewing.
17: I feel like
25: they're
17: listening to my conversation too.
25: Everything
17: I need
25: you do.
17: Someone to confirm that for
25: yeah,
17: me.
25: Yeah, everything you're doing on there, it's like you're leaving a digital trace and they're using that to basically tailor your feed and then feed you content. So if it is something like maybe I'm seeing my friends in a particular vacation spot, then it's feeding me more reels about that. As I watch more reels, the algorithm learns about what I'm watching and then feeds me more stuff like that. And sometimes some of that research, you know, that came out has shown that, you know, teens are getting exposed to sometimes harmful content or things that, you know, kind of is negative or has a lot of engagement, right? Mm. Because that's stuff that sells, essentially. And so they're using all of these metrics to kind of feed you more content, keep you engaged, keep you scrolling with infinite scroll.
17: Right, right. So Mawa mentioned a moment ago that social media companies can't use with this
25: right.
17: new law, they can't use the data stored on the kids' phones. I mean, do you think this is enough of a change to make a noticeable difference?
25: I mean, I think it definitely is. Like one of the things in the law is also that instead of giving you an exact age, like you actually set that age up on the device, right? So instead of like on the app store, like say you get an iPhone, you would set up and say, oh, my kid's like between 13 and 18 or something like that, right?
17: Mm-hmm.
25: And so that's different than going to each app and like changing the age on each app. It's not as precise. It also doesn't necessarily require you to upload an ID and so on. So that's actually good in some ways. You don't get an exact age, so they can't tailor content quite to you to an exact age,
17: mm-hmm.
25: but then they also do kind of know that you're a kid of a certain age, so they could still target you, as Devorah was saying.
17: Right.
25: So I mean, it's good and bad.
17: Yeah.
25: Yeah.
17: Mawa, jump in here. What will social media platforms be able to access now to build an algorithm?
26: Yeah, like I mentioned earlier, they can essentially build an algorithm for minor users based on exclusively what accounts the minor users are following. So it kind of be sort of like, you know, how social media apps back in the old days
17: were. Back in the day.
26: Back in the day when the content you got on your feed is solely because you followed those accounts or are maybe friends with the people who are posting. And this is something that the lawmakers talked about a lot, right? Like Professor Chetty and Devorah mentioned too. It's they were talking about how a lot of young users, and particularly girls, will get content that sort of plays maybe off their insecurities. And they also brought up concerns about how a lot of these social media apps that use more addictive feeds will push content that would make people want to buy things.
17: Mm-hmm.
26: So it's very like focused on like, you know, capitalism and consumerism and making sure that you're buying all kinds of products for, you know, your face, so your makeup, you know, beauty, skincare stuff. And so they flag that as a potential harm as well that the parents have raised.
17: Devorah, are you hopeful that this change will make social media less interesting or addictive for kids?
24: I'm excited that it's changing the conversation. I would also encourage parents and educators to help kids curate their feeds intentionally. So following your friends, blocking content that you do see that's harmful, mm-hmm. not clicking on things to quote unquote hate watch it. Teenagers will tell me, oh, I watch that racist or xenophobic content because I'm hate watching it. And I'm like, don't expose yourself to that and don't tell the algorithm you like that because it's just going to send you more and you're making money for that person.
17: Hate watching. I was today years old.
24: Right. So okay. We really need to help kids learn how to curate their feeds intentionally because also for anybody who's listening who has kids on currently on social, this isn't really going to come into play. If you have a 15, 16 or 17 year old, your kid is already out there having these experiences and this is coming in 2028. So we have to really think about what we're going to teach kids right now as well as the kids who are coming in the future.
17: If you're just joining us, welcome. This is In the Loop. I'm your host, Sasha Ann Simons. Illinois is joining a growing number of states that regulate the way that social media companies can interact with minors. And so we're digging through with Devorah Heitner, who's author of Screenwise, Helping Kids Thrive and Survive in Their Digital World. Marshani Chetty, who's a professor of computer science at the University of Chicago, and Mawa Iqbal, who's WBEZ's senior statehouse reporter. Now, we did invite Meta, Snapchat, and TikTok to be part of this conversation, but we did not hear back by airtime. Professor, the law that we're discussing today, it's going to require verifying a user's age when creating an account,
25: right?
17: From the beginning. So it seems to me, as a mom, that that sounds reasonable, right? But there are privacy concerns. So explain that.
25: So as I was saying, if it's at device setup, then it's different. It's not like you're going to each app and you're saying or lying that you're over 18.
17: Mm-hmm.
25: Here, if it's at device setup, like if you get a new phone, you're saying what the age range is, and then the apps are supposed to get those signals and then kind of tailor content based on that. They can also implement other checks themselves, right, and still require you to maybe upload an ID and so on. So, I mean, they're kind of trade-offs. Like on this one case, kind of like Devorah was saying, this is only going to go into effect in 2028. Mm-hmm. So
17: yeah, that's right.
25: If you have devices now, this isn't going to help necessarily, right? So you still need protections in place now because app makers and so on have to adjust to this change and platforms have to adjust to this change. And then it kind of is not as heavy-handed as saying like everyone has to upload their ID or so on, right? We can tell that you're a parent. But of course, there are always workarounds. Like kids... You know, the minute you say something's like banned or you can't have it, like they're gonna find a way around it. Like
17: they
25: if you have a device now that doesn't have the setup or isn't set up after 2028, like you don't set the age, then it's not really gonna help.
17: Interesting.
25: Yeah.
17: Devorah, the law says any information that conveys the user's age bracket won't be shared with a third party unless legally required. Does any of that address your concerns?
24: It does to some degree. And again, kids are very smart. And we need to respect that kids are very smart. So say you're trying to restrict your kid at night using the Screen Time app or a million other apps. Your kids can change the time on their phone. They can say that even though they're in Chicago, they're in Mumbai and it's a different time. And therefore, they should not be restricted during that time. So we need to think about proactively teaching kids why sleep is important. If your kid is an athlete, talk to them about how sleep is important for their sport rather than just focus on taking their phone away. You know, or actually, I think taking their phone away at night is also a very legitimate thing to do and probably better than trying to outsmart them using these apps and controls.
17: Mawa, I'm curious, how did lawmakers take these privacy concerns into consideration?
26: Yeah, it's interesting because, you know, that concern came up, right, with, you know, people or minor users being required to upload a picture of their driver's licenses or any ID to the app or, you know, or trying to skirt around, you know, figuring out ways to fudge up how old they actually are. And
17: yeah.
26: And that was something that in the later version of the bill, they did talk about, you know, the purposes of providing a signal regarding the primary user's age bracket to the covered operators, meaning the social media platforms. But it was something that, you know, I would say that through negotiations, when the amendment was changed to kind of get rid of that mandate that they have to upload their ID, once lawmakers discussed that and got that new amendment in, that I think was pretty much resolved.
17: Yeah.
26: The major concern I would say though around the bill actually came obviously from the big tech companies who were talking about how requiring this age verification would restrict the freedom of speech rights, the First Amendment rights for a lot of these social media platforms who they say you know, being allowed to show all kinds of content is within their constitutional rights.
17: Hmm. So this law, Professor Chetty, it's just one approach.
25: Right.
17: To making the internet more trustworthy.
25: That's true.
17: Which is the work that you do every day. What else do you want to see in place?
25: I mean, I think that bringing more people into the conversation, kind of like Devorah saying, this is just a starting point. It's starting to say social media is harmful. We need to do something about it. We need to think about kids who are still learning self-regulation and how to help them manage their relationship with technology. We ourselves, as Devorah is saying, have trouble managing our relationships with technology.
17: Mm-hmm.
25: Have I spent 4 hours on Instagram Reels? I have.
17: Yes.
25: So I know it's tough. And I can't imagine a kid trying to do that. So I think this is a good step in that direction to start that conversation. it's not going to solve everything because, like I said, they're workarounds. It's not going to work right now. Mm-hmm. It's still going to take some time. Not all the platforms are necessarily going to get on board. If you're using outdated apps and so on, they may not, you know, feed into the system.
17: Right.
25: And at the end of the day, kind of like Devorah was saying, no technology can solve everything. Like, I feel like you have to be connected with your kids. In our research, we found that if you're helping kids develop agency, like figuring out like what the relationship should be, having mm-hmm. conversations, checking in, sometimes even that is more important than just relying on the phone alone. Like like Devorah was saying, like parents are busy. They can't always be checking in. But still, this is just one kind of, you know, one part of a multi-pronged approach.
17: Mm-hmm. Yeah. We also mentioned the fact that this law is not going into effect until 2028, January 1st, to be exact, Devorah. So
25: part of a multi-pronged approach.
17: Mm-hmm. Yeah. We also mentioned the fact that this law is not going into effect until 2028, January 1st,

0: asking them if they share some ideas that seem harmful, like, oh, what are you watching? And trying to be curious always. Mm-hmm. And then sharing our own experiences, like the experience, Professor, that you just shared, like just when we find that we've stayed up too late watching something in our own feed, or that we feel manipulated by content, or it left us feeling worse than when we started, even though we maybe picked up our device to feel better. Right. These are all things we can share with our kids and talk with them proactively about. But I would like to see the companies more regulated, to be clear. Just like bike helmets and seatbelts turn out to be good for everyone, and mm-hmm. some of those laws start with kids, I think regulating our privacy and demanding that all users have access to algorithmic privacy mm-hmm. is the way to go. So I'd like to see this be for everyone, not just for kids.
1: More of this, right? We're heading in the right direction, though, it sounds like. Mawa, what are you keeping an eye on as we head towards implementation?
2: You know, the Illinois Attorney General's office would essentially enforce the law. And his office has already launched two lawsuits against Meta and TikTok for what they're calling, you know, providing addictive social media feeds to children. Mm-hmm. Under this law, violators would be liable for fines of up to $2,500 for each child for unintentional violations, and then up to $7,500 per child for intentional violations. And I think what would be interesting is to see how the intention piece of it is proven in a court, right? How they play out in a legal challenge. So that's what I'll be keeping my eye out towards.
1: All right, we'll leave it there for now. Mawa Iqbal is WBEZ's senior statehouse reporter. Marcia Chetty is professor of computer science at the University of Chicago. She also leads the AIR Lab, or the Emioli Internet Research Lab. And Devorah Heitner is author of two books, Screenwise, Helping Kids Thrive and Survive in Their Digital World, and Growing Up in Public. Thank you all so much.
3: Thanks. Thank you.
1: Still to come, have you ever noticed a cardinal flying around with red feathers on one side and tan on the other? Probably not, because birds split between both male and female characteristics are almost never seen. But that is what makes a sighting of a particular songbird earlier this year in Illinois so incredible. That's up next on 91.5 WBEZ. But first, we'll check back in with Claire Lane for more news.
4: Yes, we've got home price news. Sales of previously occupied U.S. homes slowed again in July, as record prices, also the highest mortgage rates in more than a year, proved to be an insurmountable hurdle for many prospective homebuyers. National Association of Realtors just this morning said that existing home sales fell about 1.7% last month. July sales, however, were up about 0.7% compared with last year. Home prices, though, as many of us know, continue to rise, hitting unprecedented levels for July. The U.S. median sales price is now up to roughly $434,000. And later this morning, the Washington Post reports that President Trump secretly left Turkey on a military jet after a threat from Iran, while reporters flew on a decoy plane believing he was with them. We're going to bring you the latest on that story after 3 during All Things Considered. Stay with us.
5: 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V is an equal housing opportunity community.
4: WBEZ also supported by Fagery Drinker, a global law firm with a dedicated financial services team, helping clients navigate today's ever-changing regulatory and economic landscape in Chicago at 320 South Canal Street. We are under a severe thunderstorm watch till about 2 o'clock this afternoon. Could see some heavy rain, strong wind, otherwise going up to a high near 82 degrees. For now, we've got clouds, about 76 degrees at 944. 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
1: Welcome back to In the Loop. I'm your host, Sasha Ann Simons. And coming up in about 15 minutes, it's Say More with Mary Dixon. And Patrick Smith is back in the chair. Good morning, folks.
6: Good morning.
7: Bonjour.
1: Bonjour. Comment allez-vous?
7: We are talking about learning a new language, or learning the language of your heritage. Ah. And why do people do this? So many people in the Chicago area do speak a second language at home, and we're going to talk about it.
6: Yeah. Do you speak a second language? Are you learning a second language? Are you trying to make sure your kids, or, you know, kids you know, are learning a second language? Give us a call, 866-915-9239. We're going to talk about that at 10 o'clock. Sasha, you know French, right, from growing up in Canada?
1: Un petit peu. Just a little bit.
6: That's more French than I know.
1: So. Yeah. We'll see you at 10.
6: Thanks.
7: A bientôt.
1: Now, it is one thing to spot a bird that you've seen countless times before,

0: The sighting is beautiful. It's often mesmerizing. But what about the moment you spot a bird that you've never seen before? That is what happened to a Chicago area conservationist this year while he watched bobolinks on their annual migration north. One bird looked almost perfectly divided. It had the male black and white pattern on one side and female brown plumage on the other. The incredibly rare animal is known as a bilateral gynandromorph, a bird with both male and female genetic characteristics. So next, we're going to dig into what the unusual bird can teach us. At the table with me is Luke Dahlberg, who's a conservation seed program manager at Citizens for Conservation. That's a nonprofit based in northwest suburban Barrington, Illinois. And Brian Peer, who's professor and chair of the biology department at Stephen F. Austin State University. Welcome to you both.
1: Thank you for having me today.
0: So, Good morning. Take us back, Luke, to the moment that you spotted the bobolink.
1: Yeah, so it was Mother's Day. It was in the afternoon. So this time of the year, we get a lot of our grassland birds that come back in the springtime. And the preserve I had was it was called our Hillendale Preserve. And it's about 252 acres of former equestrian farm. And a lot of those like hay meadows, they mimic the prairie habitat that was once very common in Illinois, but we've lost a lot of that habitat. And a lot of our native birds have adapted to those. So that site had just has a lot of diversity of different grassland bird species, different grassland sparrows, meadowlarks, and of course the stars of the show there are the bobolinks.
0: Yes.
1: And bobolinks, they have one of the longest migration patterns of any of our North American songbirds. So a one-way trip down from the Chicago area to southern Brazil, northern Argentina, in the Pampas grasslands there is about 5,000 to 6,000 miles one way.
0: Wow.
1: And so round trip is about a 10,000 to 12,000 mile journey as they leave the southern South America, migrate through the Americas, and going back to nest in the prairies of northern U.S. and southern Canada.
0: So you see, as you pointed out, I mean, you see a lot of different birds, Luke. So, I mean, what made this moment? When did you realize this sighting was so special?
1: So I do a lot of bird photography, so I was out there with my telephoto lens and all that. And so I'm looking through the photos afterwards, and I noticed one bobolink that it was its face was turned the other direction. It was in like female plumage or non-breeding plumage. And I'm like, oh, that's odd. I know, like, because they'll continue molting on their way north. And so like I thought it was just kind of like an abnormal molt. And then a couple weeks later, I'm walking out there again, and I saw the bird, and that's when I saw, like, the distinct halfway down.
0: Ah, and it's split still in the middle.
1: Exactly. So, and it was sticking around, so I think it was starting to set up, like, a territory at our preserve, so.
0: So tell me what you thought in that moment. I mean, how did that feel to see that?
1: I was kind of, like, I was in shock, like, excited. but, like, I was trying to put my, you know, trying to figure out the word. I'm like, I've read about this before. And so I had a couple colleagues. They came to see the bird. One of them was from the Illinois Ornithological Society, and another ornithologist from the East Coast. And they confirmed that it fit the bill for a bilateral gynandromorph.
0: Yeah. Let's talk about that word, Professor. And in layman's terms, tell us more. What is a gynandromorph?
2: Well, a bilateral gynandromorph is just split down the middle. So it's a chimera, really, of two individuals. And in this case, you've got an individual that is half male and then half female.
0: And why is this such a rare sighting?
2: Well, I think there's probably a number of reasons. These individuals, you know, you've got to look at observability. Mm-hmm. So we observed a cardinal in Rock Island, Illinois, about 15 years ago. And I think cardinals are probably one of the most common feeder birds that we have. And so people are seeing those routinely. And so that's why cardinals tend to be overrepresented in terms of this phenomenon. But it's a mistake during meiosis. So if you remember back to your high school biology or your college biology classes, meiosis is a reduction division where the egg cells are being produced for, you know, combination with a sperm cell. So during meiosis, it appears that there is this mistake. And so you get a normal egg cell being produced, but also another cell, which is called a polar body. Now, typically, these polar bodies just have the genetic information and no cytoplasm. So that's kind of the stuff that's inside of the cell. But what we think happened is that these individuals have double fertilization. So one of the cells is fertilized by a sperm, you know, one there'll be a male and the other one will be a female. And so that's probably what happened in all of these cases, or at least that's our understanding based on relatively few examples of this in the lab.
0: And why are they hard to study, these kinds of birds?
2: Well, because they're so rare. I mean, it's probably 30 to 40 different observations have occurred for wild birds. It's much easier to study them in the lab. So the account that I just described to you, that was based on laboratory studies with either poultry or zebra finches. So when we observed a cardinal back in around 2008 to 2010, our observations were very unusual because we observed that bird over the course of three different winters. Mm-hmm. And so that's a very rare situation. So what we're talking about here with the bobolink, the, you know, as Luke described, they undergo these, you know, major migrations. And so the chances of that bird coming back again are going to be slim to none just to make it back. And is it going to show up to that same location? So with the cardinal, it stuck around because it's a resident species. And so you're much more likely to see them. So see. It'll be interesting to see if the bobolink does come back.
0: And for the person, Luke, who hasn't seen this, you know, even photos, what is distinctive about the bobolink's feathers that you saw?
1: Sure. So a typical bobolink, it's very drastic in its plumage. So striking black and white. It's described as wearing a tuxedo backwards. So it has white on the back and black on the front and kind of like a very light yellow to tan cap. Whereas the female bobolink in non-breeding plumage, they have a really like rich golden yellow color to them. And so what made this individual when I saw it was both of the, you know, the male and female plumage around the same bird, and it wasn't like blotchy like you think of like a molting bird. It was just straight down the middle, showing both of those characteristics and you know, distinctions in that.
0: Professor, you mentioned a moment ago that you spotted one, what, nearly 15 years ago. Do you know of any other sightings in Illinois or the Midwest?
2: After we published that paper, I got a number of people that would contact me regularly about birds that they thought were gynanomorphs. And some of those were genuine gynanomorphs, but occasionally you will see these aberrant plumage is in some birds. And so it gives this appearance that it could be a gynanomorph, but it's not always a gynanomorph. It's exceedingly rare, but yeah, it has occurred elsewhere. And again, seems to be overrepresented in cardinals, probably due to the detectability that I mentioned. But the other thing that I didn't mention is that, you know, we see this in species that are sexually dimorphic. So where the males and the females appear different. The only time you're going to see that in a species where males and females appear the same, or, you know, be able to detect that, is usually going to be in a museum specimen where you can actually sit there and measure the different sides of the birds to see the differences.
0: Hey, if you just got here, welcome. This is In the Loop. I'm your host, Sasha Ann Simons, and we are talking about the rare sighting of a half female, half male bird, a bobolink, and we're chatting with folks who have seen them. Luke Dahlberg is in studio. He's a longtime birder and seed conservationist, and that was Brian Peer, who's professor and an ornithology expert. Are you hoping, Luke, that your bobolink returns?
1: I hope so. It was really fun to get to know. We named it Black and Tan.
0: You gave it a name.
1: Yep.
0: Tell me more.
1: So when I first saw it, it was kind of like, okay, I called it half and half at first, and I'm like, it seems too general. And then I had a volunteer.
0: That's been done before.
1: Yeah, exactly. So I had a couple of volunteers that wanted to do Two-Face, like the Batman villain. I'm like, he's not a villain, although I do like, you know, Two-Face and Batman. But also, like, it was just, you know, colors are black and tan, and that's a nice cocktail. So it just, the name stuck with that individual.
0: Did you get to observe the bobolink's behaviors?
1: Yeah, so that was really fascinating. So the bird set up shop, like I said, at our Hillendale Preserve, and it was really convenient where it set up territory because there's like this old road that goes down the middle of the preserve, and like it was, its territory is like right by the road. So like I would say like good morning to it every other day and all that stuff. So I see it's like my colleague.
0: Yeah.
1: So my neighbor and all that. But what was cool about it was it was acting like a male bobolink, so singing the classic bobolink song, which I think my favorite description of that is a bubbling delirium of ecstatic music, or a lot of people think it sounds like R2-D2 from Star Wars, very like robotic kind of song to it.
0: I can dig it.
1: And so it even had like a female on territory. There's observations of both the black and tan and the female bringing insects to a certain location, so which is evidence of nesting. And so it was very cool just to watch a behavior of a bird with this mutation, just how they're acting in the wild and all that. And I think like we don't really have a lot of documentation on that, and especially this was the first observation of bobolinks having gynandromorphism.
0: Right. So. Yeah. Speaking of that, Professor, does gynandromorphism exist in other species besides birds?
2: You can find pictures of, for example, butterflies, and then I think there was a lobster years ago. So, yeah, it does. In addition to birds, you see it in some insects, crustaceans.
0: Yeah. How did your sighting, even, you know, hearing about Luke's sighting, how does this all help broaden our understanding of cardinals' behavior?
2: Well, it's cardinals, but also gynandromorphs in general, it just gives us more evidence of what they do and how they behave. So Luke, you know, his observation differs from ours because our bird never sang and it never gave a, you know, characteristic male or female behaviors. Mm. And that's the other thing about these birds. Sometimes they will act as a male, sometimes they will act as a female, and sometimes they are able to reproduce, but not always. So every time that we see one of these birds, it really contributes to our knowledge of that kind of phenomenon because it is so exceedingly rare.
0: Yeah. What have you personally learned from all this, Luke? I mean, have you ever had a moment maybe studying nature that you think has maybe challenged your assumptions after dealing with something like this?
1: I think the biggest thing is like, there's just non-binary in nature. And like, you know, we have this certain mentality of how things gotta be cut and dry a certain way. And it's like, nature doesn't follow the rules that we establish on ourselves.
0: There's a diversity of sexes in the natural world.
1: Absolutely.
0: Yeah.
1: And so, and also just, I see black and tan as just like a fellow grassland bird ambassador. Bobolink populations have dropped between 60 and 75% over the past 50 years in North America. And that's a story for a lot of our native birds, particularly songbirds. And ones, especially in grasslands, grassland birds have had some of the sharpest declines in the past 50 years. And our tall grass prairies and the prairie state are some of the most endangered ecosystems on the planet. And so I think like, there's just this sense of like there's still this wonder and also like just this need to really conserve habitat for these birds that, you know, nest in our area and are really special and unique to.
0: Another sighting.
1: Yes,
0: hopefully.
1: Absolutely.
0: Luke Dahlberg is a conservation seed program manager at Citizens for Conservation, and Brian Peer is with Stephen F. Austin State University. Thank you both. And that's it for In the Loop. I'm Sasha Ann Simons. I'll be off the air until next week, but my WBEZ colleagues will have you covered in the Loop host chair until I return. Thanks for listening. Have a great day. Say More is next.
3: Say More is next. Parlez-vous une autre langue? Do you speak another language? 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And my French is probably terrible, but I'm trying anyway. 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
3: Very gray outside when I look out the window here at Navy Pier. Showers and thunderstorms likely through the early part of the afternoon. Some storms could be heavy, high near 80. Right now, 77. 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I'm Mary Dixon.
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3: We'll discuss the latest news and get some perspective from people who teach languages to their diasporas.
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7: Live from NPR News in New York City, I'm Dwahali Saikautau. There are contradicting reports that suggest an Iranian assassination threat against President Trump forced him to leave Air Force One and change to a military aircraft last month as he was leaving a NATO summit in Turkey. The Washington Post reports this was a clandestine mission not previously known to reporters and some White House staff. NPR has not yet independently confirmed this. Here's Democratic Senator Richard Blumenthal speaking on CNN.
8: There has to be a congressional briefing because it involves not just the safety of the president. I want to know what precautions were taken to make sure that all of the passengers on that Air Force One, which was judged too dangerous for the president to fly on, what precautions were taken to keep the staff and reporters on that plane safe.
7: Senator Blumenthal called this matter surreal and added that the U.S.-Israeli war against Iran has made the world less safe. Authorities in Colombia say the death toll from Monday's powerful earthquake is expected to climb as rescuers scramble to reach people still trapped under the rubble. At least 130 people have died. Overnight, curfews have been imposed in several cities, as NPR's Carrie Kahn reports.
9: The hardest hit area in western Colombia includes cities in the country's coffee access. Mayor Mauricio Salazar of Pereira choked back tears to local media, saying the city of 500,000 will, quote, continue forward with the hand of God. In both Pereira and nearby Cali, Colombia's third largest city, an overnight curfew has been imposed to prevent looters and keep streets and roadways clear for first responders. Cali's mayor, Alejandro Eder, says 40 buildings collapsed there, including three hospitals. Speaking to reporters alongside Colombia's newly inaugurated far-right president, Eder said 1,000 troops will be deployed throughout the city. Carrie Kahn, NPR News, Rio de Janeiro.
7: A Syrian court has sentenced deposed President Bashar al-Assad and his brother to death in absentia, NPR's Jana Roth reports.
10: The Damascus court said it found al-Assad and his brother Maher al-Assad guilty of ordering killings, torture, and arbitrary arrest that amounted to crimes against humanity. Bashar al-Assad and his family fled to Russia as opposition fighters closed in on Damascus in December 2024. The court also sentenced to death an ex-security official and a cousin of the deposed president, Atif Najib. Najib, who was present for the trial, was a security official in Dara province, where the uprising against the regime began. Hundreds of thousands of Syrians disappeared and were believed killed by security forces in the country's 14-year-long civil war. Jane Araf, NPR News, Baghdad.
7: And this is NPR from New York City.
3: It is rain moving into the city, 77 degrees, 10:04. I'm Lisa Labas. This is WBEZ News. A wealthy businessman is making his fourth attempt to become Chicago's next mayor. Willie Wilson is announcing his candidacy. WBEZ's Mariah Wolfel reports.
11: Wilson is known for his gas giveaways, at times handing out $1 million in free gas or grocery store gift cards. He says his repeated attempts at the mayor's office send a positive message.
12: If you don't succeed one time, then don't give up. Keep on going.
11: Wilson is running on reducing crime and wants to bring back the gunshot detection technology known as ShotSpotter. He is conservative and has said he voted for Donald Trump in 2016. Wilson finished in fifth place with roughly 9% of the vote in the 2023 election. State campaign filings show he spent roughly $6 million in that race. He drew just 51,000 votes. Mariah Wolfel, WBEZ News.
3: The American Academy of Pediatrics is urging children under 6 months
13: and older, actually 6 months and older, to receive the flu shot this year. The Illinois-based organization is making this recommendation before any federal agencies release their own guidelines for the upcoming flu season. The Sun-Times reports last year, the Centers for Disease Control and Prevention removed its longtime universal recommendation for the annual flu shot from its childhood vaccination schedule. Reservoirs in the suburbs are at near capacity after several heavy storms. NBC5 reporting McCook, the system's second largest reservoir, is 95% full, and the Thornton Reservoir in the south suburbs is about 60% full, and we have more rain moving in. I'm Lisa Labas. This is WBEZ News.
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3: Good morning. It's Say More on 91.5 WBEZ. Chance to talk about the news, talk about Chicago, talk about our lives. We just like chatting. That's all. I'm Mary Dixon.
6: And I'm Patrick Smith. Happy to be here with you on a gray Tuesday morning. The storms are going to come and then it's going to be beautiful. I just know it. I actually no idea if it's going to be beautiful after the storms come. But right now it is dreary outside. But it's happy and excited in here. So glad to be on the radio with you, Mary. So glad to be talking with all of our friends. We got a fun show today.
3: Do you or a relative speak another language at home? This is what we're talking about. The latest Census Bureau numbers from a few years ago estimate about a third of Chicagoans who are older than five do speak a language other than English at home. So we're going to talk about the value of learning another language. Is this something that you've done or are doing? Is there a family reason for doing it or a religious reason? The number to call is 866-915-9239.
6: Yeah, let us know if you're learning a language, if you, for one reason or another, have recently decided you really want your kids to learn another language. 866-915-WBEZ. Speaking of that, Mary, so school obviously almost here. CPS starts in 2 weeks. More students in Chicago public schools are learning a second language than ever before. Six new schools for this school year are adding Spanish language programming, meaning that there are now 46 schools that offer dual language programs. And as Emmanuel Camarillo reports on our education desk, CPS graduates are earning biliteracy seals in record numbers. The seals mean that you can read, write, and speak in English plus another language. Students got those biliteracy seals in 41 different languages last year. And it's not just Chicago. Illinois, you know, we've seen nearly 12,000 high school graduates last year got a biliteracy seal. So this is a thing. This is a, as we would call the news business, a trend. Mm-hmm. And I know people have lots of different motivations for wanting to learn a second language or a third language or a fourth language or wanting their kids to learn another language. And we want to know what your reason is. The number is 866-915-9239. Do you speak a second language, Mary?
3: No, not as such. I'm the member of the family who has studied other languages. I can speak a little French if pressed because I took it in high school and college. I also took Latin and Russian and some Spanish. And, you know, if I'm going somewhere, I will brush up on it because my brain seems to be able to do that. So I can get to a bathroom. I can order from a menu. I would not say that I'm fluent in anything but English. So how about you?
6: Well, it sounds like you and I are maybe kind of similar. Like I am I speak like not really. I would never ever say I speak Spanish. But like if Mina and I are traveling in a country that's Spanish speaking, I am the one who knows enough to, again, ask directions, ask where the bathroom is, etc. I lived for about 6 months when I was younger in Brazil and left Brazil speaking Portuguese like well enough that I could have a conversation with somebody. I sounded like someone who didn't know proper grammar. I'm sure my tenses, you know, like I talked like Borat or something in Portuguese. But like I could fully converse with folks. I was not fluent because my grammar and everything else was wrong.
3: And you were only there for 6 months, but that's pretty impressive.
6: 6 months immersed is enough to like get to me. And when I left there, I was like, I'm going to keep this up. I did not.
3: Okay.
6: I will say I went back to Brazil a couple of years ago and I was surprised at how much of it came back. Like I was able to talk with folks. Would never describe myself as a Portuguese speaker.
15: I am definitely not fluent now. I never was fluent. I'm definitely not fluent now. But I do enjoy, it like scratches a certain itch for me to try to learn another language and speak it. But then there's also the fact that I don't really stick to things. So I don't know another language.
16: Living in Chicago, if you know Spanish, you know, you don't have to go to another country to use your Spanish because a lot of people speak Spanish around here.
15: That's very true.
16: So, you know, and I think in an era when there is some discourse about how everybody should speak English and it should be the official language of our country, which, you know, I disagree with that. Mm. I think it's really cool to know how to speak to all kinds of people in their own language.
15: I do think, and I've heard this anecdotally from folks, that the attacks we've seen on immigrant communities have caused folks who come, you know, who have an immigrant background to want to have their kids or themselves learn the language of their homeland or have their kids learn it or sort of brush up on it, if that makes sense. They sort of like, they are attacking us. I want to reinforce my heritage. Speaking of the attacks on immigrant communities here in Chicago, yesterday we saw 9 people filed complaints with the Chicago Police Department alleging crimes committed by immigration agents last fall during so-called Operation Midway Blitz.
16: I saw they included Mayor Mar Martinez, who we know because she was shot and injured by federal agents during Operation Midway Blitz. Advocates say these reports include allegations of battery, assault, illegal detentions, attempted murder, and murder. And they're going to organize more of these mass filings to put pressure on local officials, including the Cook County State's Attorney, to investigate these claims.
15: Cook County State's Attorney Eileen O'Neill Burke's office, you know, they say, hey, listen, if police investigate these and think there's a crime and they bring it to us, we will prosecute for crimes. We will prosecute criminals. I do think this point of putting pressure on law enforcement makes some sense because we've seen cases where individuals have filed police reports. The thing that Mayor Brandon Johnson has said, please file police reports if you see illegal activity. We've seen people try to file them individually and not go anywhere. Leo Feeler, the Lakeview man who says agents illegally entered his home to chase after construction workers, he says on his own he twice tried to file police reports with Chicago police. The first time he was turned away. The second time he said an officer filed a report for criminal damage to property, but he later got a call from a sergeant informing him that they were not going to be moving forward with the case. Axios reported that CPD won't answer why they're not moving forward with it. I bring that up just to say, we've heard our public officials say, please file police reports. You know, no one's above the law.
16: Right.
15: So far, we have not seen any action from law enforcement locally.
16: So there's another story involving a police-involved shooting. The family of Derek Jordan, who was killed by Chicago police earlier this year, they're suing the city of Chicago. Pat, you know a little bit more about this story.
15: Yeah, and you know, I want to preface this with, you know, obviously when I was a criminal justice reporter and then a criminal justice editor, I covered police shootings, watched a lot of police shooting videos. I think when we have footage of agents who are, or, you know, police officers who are acting in our names, who have guns and badges provided by the people of Chicago or whatever public agency, that we should see what they did and use that to hold officers accountable if they act improperly or act against the law or against their training. I will say, for me, if you don't have to watch these videos, I don't think you should. I think it's important for reporters and other folks to watch them and hold people accountable as necessary. But it is tough to watch videos where people die. In this case, there's body camera footage of the killing of Derek Jordan. He was a 42-year-old man who was killed by Chicago police earlier this year. His family on Friday filed a lawsuit saying the officer who killed Derek Jordan was in a reckless and uncontrolled state of mind when he opened fire. I watched the footage when this was released and was watching it again, you know, after the lawsuit was filed. And it is striking, the body camera footage from the officer who filed those shots. It shows him drive up to a chaotic scene where Jordan is, he's in a white Mercedes, he's boxed in by a bus and a police SUV, but he's still trying to get out. So he's like backing up and smashing into the bus. It's a scary, chaotic scene. There's a lot of police officers around. But what really does stand out is this officer, who's now, you know, at the center of this lawsuit, he gets out of his car within 2 seconds. I was like counting.
17: The next National Weather Service in Chicago has issued a tornado warning for northern Kendall County in northeastern Illinois, northwestern Will County in northeastern Illinois, southern King County in northeastern Illinois, southern DuPage County in northeastern Illinois, southwestern Cook County in northeastern Illinois, until 11 a.m. At 10:10 a.m., severe thunderstorms capable of producing both tornadoes and extensive straight-line wind damage were located near Yorkville, moving east at 55 miles per hour. Hazard, tornado. Source, radar indicated rotation. Impact, flying debris will be dangerous to those caught without shelter. Mobile homes will be damaged or destroyed. Damage to roofs, windows, and vehicles will occur. Tree damage is likely. Locations impacted include Aurora, Joliet, Naperville, Bolingbrook, Wheaton, Downers Grove, Lombard, Romeoville, Plainfield, Woodridge, Oswego, Batavia, Lockport, New Lenox, Homer Glen, Mokena, Yorkville, Hinsdale, Lamont, Plainville, Burridge, Oak Brook, Westmont, Lyle, and Darien. Heavy rainfall may hide this tornado. Do not wait to see or hear the tornado. Take cover now. This cluster of thunderstorms is capable of producing tornadoes and widespread significant wind damage. Do not wait to see or hear the tornado. For your protection, move to an interior room on the lowest floor of a building.
16: Okay, so there's some breaking news right there, Pat.
15: Yes.
16: I was going to say we have some severe weather moving into the area. And now, as we just heard, the National Weather Service declaring a tornado warning for parts of Kane, Southwest Cook, South DuPage, Kendall, and Will counties until 11 a.m., and a severe thunderstorm warning for the rest of the Chicago area. The radar looks very angry right now.
15: Yes.
16: So we will keep an eye on this storm. If you are in the path of this storm, you want to get to a safe place, take your radio with you. We'll check in with Lisa Labas in just a few minutes. But I hope the weather passes before the White Sox game tonight.
15: Yes, it's Popat night at the White Sox. You and I both have tickets. We're sitting in section, I think, 159, 152?
16: We're in 159.
15: 159. That's good. So I can find my seat thanks to you. You'll help me.
16: Yeah, we'll be in the bleachers. Come by, say hi. We'll be wearing our Pope hats. And I got my Pope jersey already.
15: Oh, yeah. I have to get there early and get my Pope jersey. I'm excited. And hopefully, first of all, people stay safe. And we don't have any mass destruction or any injuries from the tornadoes that may be passing through. And then hopefully the weather clears after that and we can enjoy a baseball game. I do have a confession to make about today, though.
16: Oh, appropriate.
15: So far, I've been just enjoying the White Sox ride. You know, good for the White Sox. It's fun for the Southsiders.
16: Yeah.
15: The Tigers are now in second place, 3.5 games behind your Chicago White Sox. So I will be rooting for the Cincinnati Reds today. I have to root against the White Sox. It's scoreboard watching time.
16: Wow.
15: I might try to buy a Reds hat before, and I'm not actually going to buy a Reds hat, but I will.
16: I'm a little concerned about what's going to happen during the fifth inning when they're doing the kiss of peace, because you might get some sideways glances.
15: Yes.
16: Celebrating Pope Leo XIV, the world's best known White Sox fan tonight, and Pat and I got in early on the Pope hat, the Bishop's mitre with the White Sox logo.
15: That'll be super fun.
16: And also I realized during the White Sox World Series that I really am a Cubs fan, mm-hmm. because the team that drives you crazy, that makes you angry, is the team you love the best. Mm-hmm. And I'm just happy for the White Sox.
15: Yeah, you can just have you're just thumbs up to the White Sox.
16: It's nice to see that All-Star Tim Anderson is retiring and is going to be honored next month at White Sox Park. He played 8 seasons on the South Side, last played for the Angels last year, but, you know, good on Tim Anderson for coming back and celebrating a really wonderful career.
15: Yeah, so lots going on today. We are obviously tracking the tornado warning. We are tracking the severe weather. I was talking before the clip before the tornado warning came out about this police shooting. I would just recommend going to Suntimes or WBEZ.org, read Caitlin Washburn's reporting about the shooting for more, because I do want to get into the conversation that we're having today, which is about learning a second language or what language you're speaking at home. Do you know another language in addition to English? How's it going? 866-915-9239.
16: Let's talk with who I assume will be our star student of the morning, Pat. Let's talk to Dinah in Humboldt Park. Hey, Dinah, it seems like you might speak a few more languages than English. Am I correct?
18: Yes. Hey, hello there.
16: Hey.
18: Yeah, I speak in chronological order the languages I learned, Lithuanian, Russian, English, German. Then I taught myself French, and now I'm teaching myself Spanish.
16: Wow. So what motivated you to do this?
18: I don't know. I grew up in a multilingual family. So my grandparents both grew up in Russia. So I spoke Russian with them and then Lithuanian with my mother. And then I went to boarding school in Germany and learned German. And I can't remember names and faces very well, but I can remember foreign vocabulary.
16: Wow.
15: Okay. It sounds like you enjoy learning new languages based on the fact that you, despite already knowing five, are learning a sixth.
18: Yeah. I basically, it's like a drug for me. It's like an addiction because, I mean, every day I learn foreign vocabulary. I watch TV shows, learn to sing songs, you know, do a bunch of reading, whatever, watch news from other countries, all that kind of stuff. And I literally kind of get high off of it.
16: Nice.
18: So, you know, it actually is, I've been doing it like every day all my life.
15: Have you considered how much easier access to drugs is than learning a language? No, I'm just kidding. That's good that you're getting a little bit high from learning languages.
16: You can drive while you're, you know, learning French in your car.
15: Yeah,
16: and nobody's going to stop you. That's great.
15: I'm truly so jealous. So how quick, you say you're learning Spanish, you're teaching yourself Spanish. How soon do you expect, like, how long does it take you before you're like, okay, I have mastered this, or at least I've gotten to proficient or fluent?
18: It depends on how much other stuff is going on in my life. But I mean, when I start dreaming in that language and when I can watch something without subtitles and understand it, you know, that's when I know, okay, I've reached a certain niveau, you know. So, yeah. And I mean, my German, I'm bringing that up to scientific level. So, I mean, English and German, I have scientific level of it.
16: Wow.
15: Wow.
16: Okay, so Dinah, with the life goals, you know, it sounds like you have that ability and you also enjoy it so much. Thank you for sharing that. This is what we're talking about today on Say More on 91.5 WBEZ.
15: Yeah, are you learning a new language or have you learned a new language? How'd it go? The number is 866-915-9239. You do not have to speak six or seven languages like Dinah to call in.
16: No.
15: We'd love to hear it if you're, you know, you're chipping away at a language, or if there's another reason that's inspired you to maybe try to relearn a language you spoke earlier. The number is 866-915-WBEZ.
16: Let's check in with Lisa Labas as this
19: bonjour.
16: Bonjour, mon
19: bonjour.
16: Ami.
19: There's Konnichiwa.
16: Some very serious weather moving through the area,
19: hi.
16: No?
19: Yes, as they say in Japan. Hi. We have a tornado. We have a tornado warning until 11 o'clock for much of our listening area, including northern Kendall County, northwestern Will County, southern Kane County, southern DuPage County, southwestern Cook County. Again, this is a very fast-moving storm. Towns that are in the path of this include Naperville. You're expected to be, you know, get the worst of this in just a few minutes. Bolingbrook at 10:30. Gary, Indiana, will see it in roughly an hour. This includes very high wind gusts up to 80 miles per hour. So that's the tornado warning until 11. We have a severe thunderstorm warning for the rest of our listening area until 11:15, and a severe thunderstorm watch until 2 o'clock this afternoon. It is moving in. It is moving very fast. Keep it here at WBEZ. A couple other news items I want to tell you about. Search and rescue efforts have returned and resumed in Colombia after a powerful earthquake left over 3,000 people missing. And the Washington Post is reporting President Trump secretly flew out of last month's NATO meeting in Ankara, Turkey, on an alternate military aircraft because of an Iranian assassination threat. No comment from the Secret Service. 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And again, I just want to reiterate, we have a tornado warning until 11 o'clock. This is the time you need to find shelter. If you're in northern Kendall County, northwestern Will County, southern Kane, southern DuPage, and southwestern Cook County. That's until 11. Stay safe. This is WBEZ.
16: It is a stormy Tuesday morning. Stay with 91.5 WBEZ as we follow the path of these severe thunderstorms and potential tornadoes throughout the listening area. And on Say More today, we're talking about the value of learning another language. The Census Bureau estimates about a third of Chicagoans who are older than five speak a language other than English at home. Are you one of them? Do you wish you were? The number is 866-915-9239.
15: Yes, it is a good day to hunker down in place and listen to the radio. Let's talk about the value of learning another language. 866-915-WBEZ. Let's talk to Carla Navoa, co-founder of the Filipino School of Chicago. Carla, thanks so much for joining Say More. We wanted to get you in and make sure we got your perspective to add to this conversation.
20: Oh, good morning.
15: Good morning.
16: Good morning. So, Carla, how did it happen that you founded an actual school teaching people, you know, the language of your heritage?
20: Yeah. So the Filipino School of Chicago, we founded it in 2024. It was me and four other Filipina moms, all of us with a background in education. And we wanted to start the school because we wanted to create an educational space where our children and other Filipino youth could learn the Filipino language, culture, history, to be able to develop pride in their Filipino identity and build stronger relationships within their families across generations. And for me, I came into this work and saw the need when my son was two, and I was taking him to all these story times at libraries.
15: Mm-hmm.
20: And I started to volunteer at the Rizal Center, which is the Filipino Community Center, to build a children's library.
16: Yeah, the Rizal Center is on Irving Park across from the post office, right?
20: Yes, yep. Yes, right by Clark. And we set up this Filipino children's library and started hosting monthly bilingual story times. And we heard from a lot of families who wanted the opportunity to learn Tagalog, which is, you know, one of the major languages of the Philippines, and part of the official Filipino language. And so we, you know, as educators, you know, it was our natural instinct to want to create a learning space and ultimately a school where families could learn, practice language, and other aspects of our culture as part of, you know, building that continuity and strengthening our community as a whole.
15: Carla, I'm wondering, in your experience at the Rizal Center, but also, you know, just in your life, have you noticed any change in people's thinking about languages? Is this something where when you started offering it, people were just excited and they had always wanted it? Or do you think there's been greater interest in recent years in folks learning Tagalog or the Filipino language?
20: Yes. So with the community, the segment of the community that we work with, which is mainly families with younger children, a lot of the parents that I've met grew up in households where Tagalog was spoken, you know, grew up in multi-generational households hearing Tagalog everywhere. And then at school, you know, being forced to focus on English and not being able to really develop their Tagalog language skills. And so now with their own children, you know, there's that desire to be able to teach them the language, but not having necessarily the fluency to be able to do it, but really wanting to build that connection to the culture, connection to grandparents and other family members who do speak Tagalog. And, you know, and so it's really been a way to pass the language on to the children. And the children, you know, they're learning vocabulary, but it's also a way to be able to talk to their parents and grandparents and, you know, be able to discover stories and aspects of our culture that they don't get otherwise in school, not having access to this space.
16: So it's about communicating with family. It's about mm-hmm. getting along better in our culture and learning about Filipino culture. Carla Navoa, how can people look up the Filipino School of Chicago?
20: Yeah, so our website is filipinoschoolchicago.org. We're a nonprofit organization. We offer two core programs, which is a family Tagalog class where children, parents, grandparents, family members can learn Tagalog together and practice at home. And then we also offer Filipino folk dance. So being able to learn about culture through movement and the histories of our people's dances.
16: Thanks so much, Carla Navoa from the Filipino School of Chicago. We appreciate you calling in to say more. It's just about 10:30 on 91.5 WBEZ, and just want to note that we are under a tornado warning for much of the Chicago area, especially southern DuPage, southwestern Cook. That is in effect until 11 this morning. There's also severe thunderstorms moving through the area. We will be checking in with Lisa Labas as necessary, and at least in a few minutes. But we are keeping an eye on the weather, so hopefully everyone is staying safe.
15: Yes, yes.
16: I have trouble with English, well, honestly.
15: Yes, make sure you're staying safe. Find a safe place, and then once you know you are in a safe place, give us a call at 866-915-9239 and tell us about your adventures learning or trying to learn another language. Let's talk to Osmayesh in Rogers Park. Osmayesh, do you know another language on top of English?
2: Hello.
16: Hello. Pat,
2: and hello, Mary.
16: Hey.
2: First of all, a very good morning.
16: Thank you. And to
2: Thank you for taking my call.
16: Thank you for calling in. So what languages do you speak?
2: Apart from English, I usually communicate in Hindi, which is a native language, official native language of India, because many of the students who comes to the USA majority belongs to India. So we often with our friends and other family members, we often use either Hindi or English to communicate. And right now, currently, as I got a chance in the USA to learn the Spanish language, which I have never experienced in my life. So it's a great opportunity to learn.
16: Okay, great. Well, thank you for calling in, Osmayesh. We appreciate you and appreciate you communicating with us in English, but because my Hindi is no good. Let's talk to Mike in Humboldt Park. Mike, what do you speak beyond English?
21: How are you guys doing?
16: Hey,
15: how are you? Mike, how are you?
21: Hey, so I actually grew up speaking English, Polish, and Spanish in Chicago, and Polish and Spanish were kind of my first languages.
15: Really?
21: Which is, as you can imagine, really useful in Chicago.
16: Yeah.
21: And also, I look a little more Hispanic, so I've made a lifetime of surprising Polish people with my ability to speak fluent Polish.
16: Okay,
15: that's it.
21: I love walking into very Polish establishments and just waiting for everyone to make an assumption and then surprise them.
15: See, Mike, I've spent some time in Chicago disappointing folks who come up to me thinking I can speak Polish to them, and I've.
17: The National Weather Service in Chicago has issued a tornado warning for DuPage County in northeastern Illinois, East Central Cook County in northeastern Illinois, until 11:15 a.m. At 10:29 a.m., severe thunderstorms capable of producing both tornadoes and extensive straight-line wind damage were located over Warrenville, or near Wheaton, moving east at 55 miles per hour. Hazard, tornado. Source, radar-indicated rotation. Impact. Flying debris will be dangerous to those caught without shelter. Mobile homes will be damaged or destroyed. Damage to roofs, windows, and vehicles will occur. Tree damage is likely. These dangerous storms will be near Wheaton, Downers Grove, Elmhurst, Lombard, Carroll Stream, Glen Ellen, Hinsdale, Oak Brook, Westmont, and Lyle around 10:35 a.m. Melrose Park, Maywood, Brookfield, Westchester, LaGrange, Bellwood, LaGrange Park, Western Springs, Northlake, and Hillside around at 10:40 a.m. Chicago, Cicero, Berwyn, Oak Park, Austin, Summit, Forest Park, River Forest, Lyons, and Riverside around at 10:45 a.m. Other locations in the path of this tornadic thunderstorm include West Town, South Lawndale, Bridgeport, Humboldt Park, near West Side, Brighton Park, New City, East Garfield Park, Chicago Loop, Lincoln Park, Navy Pier, Northerly Island, near Northside, and Hyde Park. Omega Zones, tornado warning. 1, 2, 3, 4, 5, 6, 7, 8, 9, and 11. Heavy rainfall may hide this tornado. Do not wait to see or hear the tornado. Take cover now. This cluster of thunderstorms is capable of producing tornadoes and widespread significant wind damage. Do not wait to see or hear the tornado.
16: Okay, all right, we're back on Say More on 91.5 WBEZ. Again, tornado warnings for DuPage, East Central Cook County till 11:15. Looks like another tornado warning for the rest of the area, northwestern Will, southern DuPage, and southwestern Cook counties until 11. There are severe thunderstorms moving through the area, so you might want to take shelter.
15: Yeah.
16: You might want to take cover, get stuff off your deck. Mike is in Humboldt Park, which is in the path of the storm.
15: Yes.
16: Mike, I hope you're near a closet or a windowless bathroom. Are you there, Mike?
21: Yeah, hey, I'm here. I actually used that break to get out of my car and go inside my house.
15: Okay, good. Very glad that you are inside your house. Please make sure you're safe. As we just heard in the warning, do not wait to see the tornado to get to shelter. You know, Mary, you and I, we don't know when these warnings are going to break in, but we're glad they do, because obviously most important is, and that's one of the reasons why radio is so valuable. It's a way to make people sure people are updated and safe. Mike, I did want to ask, you said Polish and Spanish, and that can be very useful. I wonder, besides having fun surprising people when you bust out your Polish, how do you use Polish and Spanish in your day-to-day life?
21: Sure. So as I mentioned briefly before, I work in solar consulting and work with both Hispanic and Polish clients to explain the systems and, see if I can make it work for them. And that's obviously something that they wouldn't really have access to if they only spoke English. That's a very awesome thing. And I love, giving access to people who wouldn't have access to that otherwise.
16: Okay, well, thank you for hanging on there, Mike. I think we're going to get another warning pretty soon, but Mike, get somewhere safe. We appreciate you. And Lisa Labas has noted there is a third tornado warning until 11:30 south of the city. Manteno, Shanahan, Manhattan, Crete, and Piatone are in the line of that series of storms. So,
15: yes.
16: Again, we're going to keep you updated. And why don't we try to talk to Christiana in Pilsen? Hey, Christiana, how's the weather looking out your window?
0: Hi, Mary. Thanks for taking my call. Sure. It is dark and gloomy, and I hope everybody's safe.
16: Oh, good. Let's try and talk about what languages you speak. What do you speak beyond English?
0: I am a native German speaker, and I'm just now halfway through my life speaking. I'm actually now speaking more English than German. I left Germany in 99. Lived in London, and then fulfilled a childhood dream of moving to the U.S. in September 2002.
16: Oh.
0: And been speaking English ever since, and always with an accent, which always leads to people talking to me about how beautiful Munich is.
16: It is beautiful.
0: Where I'm from.
15: Can I ask Christiana, we're very glad that you came to the States and realized that dream. Welcome 25 years later, I should say. Do you miss, I'm sure you get some chances to speak German, but do you miss speaking German every day?
0: My favorite language is actually Dinglish, so the mix of German and English, and I love speaking with German people who also know English or vice versa, because sometimes the German words are just better, and sometimes German is just so complicated that it's way faster in English. So I love mixing both languages.
16: It's great that you can do both. I appreciate you calling, and I appreciate you being our neighbor. Be safe today, Christiana.
15: Yeah, thanks, Christiana, for calling.
0: Can I give a quick shout-out?
15: Please,
16: sure.
0: Give a quick shout-out. I said something about accent, and I really wanted to learn a language where I won't have an accent. So a few years ago, I started learning ASL. I want to give a quick shout-out to the Chicago Hearing Society.
16: American Sign Language is a great language. Yeah, no, that's terrific. I'm sorry, I cut you off, Christiana. Where are you learning that?
0: No worries. Chicago Hearing Society.
15: Okay. And while you're here, can I ask, do you have an example of a German word that's just like so much better than what we're getting at in English?
0: There is a Fernweh, which is the pain that you have by not traveling or not going anywhere.
16: Oh.
0: It's the reverse of Heimweh, which is what, homesickness?
16: Right.
0: Yeah. So you're sitting at home and you're looking at a picture of a beach and you're like, that's where I want to be.
16: And, you know, there's always Schadenfreude. Which
15: yes,
16: is
15: a wonderful
16: one
15: word.
16: Of the greats.
15: Indeed.
16: So,
15: Christiana, thank you so much, and congrats on learning another language in ASL.
17: The National Weather Service in Chicago has issued a tornado warning for Central Will County in northeastern Illinois, southeastern Cook County in northeastern Illinois, until 11:15 a.m. At 10:36 a.m., severe thunderstorms capable of producing both tornadoes and extensive straight-line wind damage were located over Long. The National Weather Service in Chicago has issued a tornado warning for Central Will County in northeastern Illinois, southeastern

0: Okina, and Frankfurt around 10:45 a.m. Oak Forest, Madison, Country Club Hills, and Frankfurt Square around 10:50 a.m. Chicago Heights, Park Forest, Homewood, Hazel Crest, Richton Park, Markham, Flossmere, Glenwood, and Olympia Fields around 10:55 a.m. Other locations in the path of this tornadic thunderstorm include Lansing, Harvey, Steger, Sauk Village, Linwood, Ford Heights, and Thornton. Ohm zones, tornado warning. 8, 9, 10, 11, and 12. Take cover now. Move to a basement or an interior room on the lowest floor of a sturdy building. Avoid windows. If you are outdoors, in a mobile home, or in a vehicle, move to the closest substantial shelter and protect yourself from flying debris. This cluster of thunderstorms is capable of producing tornadoes and widespread significant wind damage. Do not wait to see or hear the tornado. For your protection, move to an interior room on the lowest floor of a building.
1: 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Seems like a good time to take a break and check in with Lisa Labas in Studio One, because it is getting sporty out there.
2: It is a little bit spicy out there for sure. So we definitely have lots of bad weather at the moment. We have three active tornado warnings, one until 11 o'clock. We've already talked about this. This is parts of Kendall County, Will County, Kane, DuPage, and Cook County. There is another severe thunderstorm warning and a tornado warning until 11:15 for much of the area. If you're driving along Interstate 290, that's the path of that second warning. And there is a third warning if you're headed south, places like Piatone and areas south Mantino, near Joliet and south of there, and that is all part of this thunderstorm warning and tornado warning. That one lasts until 11:30. This is the time to take cover. Don't mess around with it. Just, you know, find a safe place. 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And you're listening to Say More on 91.5 WBEZ. Today, we're talking about the weather because there is stuff going on. We will keep you up to date throughout the show. And we're also talking about what languages do you know, from English and Spanish to Yoruba and Gujarati. There are dozens of languages spoken all around Chicago. It reflects the diversity of our city. Thanks to immigrants and their descendants, we want to know what language you speak. 866-915-9239. Pat, given the weather that's going on, I sort of have this vision of sort of a 70s era taking the family phone cord and going into the closet so nobody can hear
3: you. Yes, yes. Take your phone as far as the cord will stretch down to the basement and give us a call. Are you learning a new language? What is inspiring you to want to learn a second or third language? It's 866-915-9239.
1: Let's talk to Brian Doyle, who is a teacher at Nagael, Chicago. Brian, I'm going to guess that you're kind of Irish.
4: More of the mountain, Steve. Good morning. Yes, I am Irish-American. I've been teaching Irish with Nagael, Chicago for the last 4 or 5 years.
1: And how did you come to learn the Irish language and to become a teacher?
4: So the organization that I teach with, Nagael Chicago, was founded in the late 80s by a man named Colm O'Gorham, who was a native speaker from Connemara. Mm-hmm. At that time in the 80s, there were a lot of, around Chicago, there were quite a few immigrants from Connemara, and there was a Irish-speaking, you know, there is an Irish-speaking community in Chicago. Mm-hmm. I started studying there, learning with Nagael Chicago in the 90s. And during the pandemic, I had fallen away from it

0: and I got back into it. And so I learned it in Chicago, and I now teach it online.
1: So when you the folks who you're teaching now, what's inspiring them? You know, I don't know if I'm sure everyone has a different story, but what you hear from students, why do they want to learn from you?
0: For the majority of people, it is related to a sense of their heritage, of reclaiming heritage. For some students, they may have relatives who are speakers. They may have a grandparent who was a speaker. For other folks like me, whose family have been in Chicago, you know, in the United States for many, many generations, it's more philosophical. And other folks may do it because they're interested in Irish music or Irish dance, and the Irish language complements those pursuits.
2: I mean, it's also a tale as old as time with many languages where either the language you're speaking is the language of an oppressor or a colonizer. And in the case of Irish, you know, that language was actively discouraged and oppressed by the English. And now you have in Ireland this culture of relearning Gaelic and using it in everyday life. Does that discourse come across the pond to Chicago, Brian? Or not?
0: I think yes, but I think for me as a student of Irish history, I focus more on the devastation of the Irish famine and poverty and the challenges that Irish people had in the 19th century in surviving and the connection between poverty and Irish at that time was so strong The Irish people, and I'm not Irish, I'm American, but the Irish people have been on a journey, you know, to reclaim that heritage and celebrate it and make it a part of their daily lives. And in recent years, Irish language film has blossomed. Colleen Kuhne was the first Irish language film that was nominated for an Oscar, and it's a beautiful film. If you've not had a chance to see it, I strongly recommend you look it up. And then, of course, there's Kneecap, the Irish rap group from Belfast, which has added an entirely new dimension to language discourse. And that is, and to answer your question, the Kneecap definitely focuses on the history of colonization and oppression.
2: Right. Brian, if people want to find Nagel Chicago, where can they look?
0: You can find us online at Nagel, NAGEIL.org. This weekend in Milwaukee, you can also find some of our teachers at the Milwaukee Irish Fest in the Cultural Village. And if you can't make it to Milwaukee, then the following weekend, there is an Irish Fest in Gaelic Park on the south side of Chicago, and there will be Irish language workshops there.
1: Awesome. Brian Doyle is a teacher at Nagel Chicago. Brian, thank you so much for joining Say More today.
0: Yes. Have a great day.
2: Thanks a bunch. Let's take a few more calls, Pat.
1: Yeah, why don't we talk to a man I would love to speak to in any language, our friend Keith in South Shore. Keith, before we get into your languages, how's the weather where you're at?
3: Good morning. Can you hear me?
1: Yeah. We can, yep.
3: Outstanding. Straight to the point. The weather is getting real over here.
2: Okay.
3: My power flicked out for a couple seconds, turned back on, and I'm good. I disconnected the EV. I disconnected the batteries in the basement. I'm ready, I think. Okay. Last big storm we got, I had a tree take out a whole power pole. Not just the power line, but the whole expletive pole went down.
2: Dang.
3: And I didn't have power for a good 4 days, so I got some batteries to back us up, and I got the switches and everything downstairs. So hopefully we're ready this time.
2: Well, good.
3: Yeah, the sirens and everything. I'm inside. Like, I'm in an old fashioned 100-year-old plus old fashioned brick Chicago home. We got this. We got
1: okay.
3: This.
1: All right. Okay. Good. Stay safe, Keith. And while you're hunkered down, tell us about your languages. Obviously, you speak English. What else do you speak?
3: Okay, let's do this. Bonjour. Buenos dias. y'alls, because I speak English too.
2: Very okay, nice.
1: There we go. Why French?
3: So why French?
1: Yeah.
3: My heritage is Creole. You spoke about the Irish language and how Irish language was used to counter the English oppression.
2: Mm-hmm.
3: The Creole language, as I understand it, was developed by my ancestors to counter the French oppression around this world.
2: Mm-hmm.
3: So my grandmother didn't teach it to my mother because she wanted to be able to speak her own stuff and not know what my mother was talking about when she was a kid. So I'm countering that lack of logic, respect, though. So I can know my heritage, so I can relate, so I can go down to Louisiana, up to Canada, down to Haiti when it opens up, or South America, and get some boudang or some real gumbo or whatever,
2: mm-hmm.
3: and enjoy life and be able to relate with people. So that's my culture.
1: Mm.
3: My work, I'm studying Spanish. I studied Spanish back in high school, back in Saint Rita. Thank y'all. but I never had anybody to convert to relate with in that language, so it's gotten a lot. It's gotten very rusty. So at work, they want us to get our Spanish on, so that if we need to use it, we're able to use it. So I'm taking advantage of a free class online, and I'm getting French down, so I can combine French, Spanish, and the African languages together to make Creole. Let's
2: nice.
3: Go!
1: Wow.
2: Nice.
1: Okay, Keith, I love that.
2: We appreciate you, Keith. Stay safe out there. Why don't we talk to Aya in Pilsen? Hey, Aya, what are you speaking these days in and out of the house? And are you staying safe this morning?
4: Yes, I'm staying safe. I am a native Japanese speaker, and so I speak Japanese with my family. Mm. And I also am conversational in Spanish, so I use that around the neighborhood in Pilsen.
2: Nice. That comes in handy.
1: Yeah.
2: So,
4: yeah, very much.
2: Is your family here in the States or in Japan? How often are you able to use your Japanese?
4: My family is actually in Japan. All of my Japanese side of the family is there, but I go back once a year and I stay for about a month, which is always nice. But I speak to them, you know, over FaceTime or I write to them, you know, in text messages and stuff. And I also have a lot of Japanese friends here. The Japanese community in the Chicagoland area is pretty tight-knit, so I see them a lot at different Japanese events in the city.
2: Okay. Well, thank you,
1: awesome.
2: Aya. Let's talk to Jens. Is it Jens or Jens in Chesterton?
5: Well, that depends on if you're German or if you're if you're speaking in English. It's Jens. Actually a Scandinavian name because
2: okay.
5: I'm from northern Germany, but I always tell my American friends to think of the bathroom door. You got ladies and gents. And that's the easiest way to have people remember my name. So
2: and Jens, how do you use your German?
5: Well, I've used it in many ways since my retirement from teaching, where I did teach German. I was a tour guide at John Deere and Company in Moline, Illinois for 13 years. And they have factories in Germany, so they have a lot of their employees come to the world headquarters in Moline and also to the pavilion there, which is a tourist attraction. And then Germans are great travelers, so a lot of German tourists just stopped in Moline as well. And since COVID kind of dried up that tour guide job, my wife and I are campground hosts at Indiana Dunes National Park here in northern Indiana. And we get a lot of German visitors, a little less so recently, but and with all those people, it's a real joy to be able to speak German to them. Because most Germans today, younger than I am, speak English. But when you start speaking German to them, and they realize, you know, that you can say more than bratwurst and then you actually see a physical change in people when you speak to them in their own language. Their shoulders kind of drop. They relax. And then they ask you all kinds of questions that they've been waiting to ask other Americans, but you know, haven't trusted their English well enough to ask those questions. And it's been one of the great joys of my life to give that to people. And, you know, I continue to do that.
2: Well, thank you, Jens. Thank you so much. And I see if you're in Chesterton, now we have a tornado warning for Lake County in Northwest Indiana. So make sure that you are in a safe area wherever you are, Jens, and everyone else. We're going to have more updates on what's going on with the weather in just a few moments with Lisa Labas and throughout the day on WBEZ. And thanks to everyone who called, our polyglot audience, Pat.
1: Yeah, yeah, so impressive. They're putting us to shame, honestly. All these folks were like, well, I learned English after this, and now I'm learning. Anyway, thank you to everybody who called. If we couldn't get you on because, you know, we didn't get to as many people as we would have liked because of the tornado warnings, which we're glad to have, please do leave a voicemail. And thanks again for listening to Say More.
2: And now, ladies and gentlemen, please stand and remove your ball caps for our national anthem.

0: that is What's the Word by Half Gringa. Chicagoan Isabel Olive's mom is from Venezuela. Isabel writes and sings in English and Spanish. Shout out to our caller, Raul, who pointed out that music is the international language. Not wrong. That's it for Say More.
1: Tomorrow on the show, we're going to talk about artificial intelligence. How has it changed the way you work? Have you lost your job because of it? That's tomorrow at 10. I'm Patrick Smith.
0: I'm Mary Dixon. Stay tuned for more weather news as the storm moves through Chicago. 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
1: I'm Scott Tong. Detroit was the birthplace of Motown, and Marsha Battle Philpott's father had a recording studio there where he recorded sermons by the Reverend C.L. Franklin and...
2: Reverend Franklin has this daughter, and she can sing like a grown woman.
1: Aretha Franklin, of course, he recorded her too. Next time, Here and Now.
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1: 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We're Chicago's NPR News Station. Thanks for joining us on this Tuesday. I'm Malva Lara. We have got a severe thunderstorm watch in effect for parts of LaPorte County, Indiana, South Bend area, and Berrien County, Michigan for about another 15 minutes. Storms capable of producing 80-mile-per-hour wind gusts and 2-inch hail and isolated tornadoes possible. Pretty rough weather for us today. Can't rule out some flash flooding later this afternoon. Maybe a pop-up shower or two. High today near 83. Tonight's low 67 with some more rain possible overnight. Coming up, Austin, Texas is lauded for its live music scene, but many musicians struggle to get by. A nonprofit helps thousands of them pay their monthly insurance premiums, and the model is being tried elsewhere. We're going to hear that story coming up on WBEZ.

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1: It's 80 degrees now in Schaumburg and in Albany Park, 78 in Evanston, 79 degrees in Oak Park. Let's head back to Marketplace on WBEZ.
2: This is Marketplace. I'm Kai Rizdahl. It is not a stretch at all, I think, to say that this second quarter of the 21st century is going to turn in very large part on the tensions between China and the United States, and that those tensions in turn hang on the technological competition between the world's two biggest economies. New Yorker staff writer Evan Osnos spent 8 years living in China in the early years of this century, and he went back this summer for a reporting trip on the subject at hand. Evan, thanks for coming on.
3: Thanks, Kai. It's great to be here.
2: I want to start with sort of an atmospheric question here. You say at one point in this piece that Beijing is so much quieter now, literally quieter, than when you lived there. Talk about that for a little bit.
3: Yeah, it's very noticeable, actually. I mean, partly it's electric vehicles. A lot of the cars on the road are electric and they're silent. And then the other thing is that it has the world's largest e-commerce market, meaning there's really almost nothing you can't get delivered. And so people don't have as much reason to go out. It does create a slightly strange sense of quiet in the place.
2: This is all by design, right? It's part of the plan.
3: It is. Yeah. China likes plans, and they set out about
2: the 5-year variety in any case.
3: Exactly. And also even longer term. I mean, in 2015, they came up with a plan called Made in China 2025. And it seemed like it was over the horizon. But what they said was, we want to be leaders in a whole range of technologies. So things from lithium ion batteries and electric vehicles to eventually robotics and AI and things like that. And the Chinese system can go overboard in a whole range of ways. They, for instance, built too much housing. But when they set about building something like technology, it very often comes to pass.
2: You know, it's interesting you mentioned housing, because one of the things you point out in this piece is that it seems, and analysts say this to you, that they are trying to, in their investments in technology and what they're doing now, they are trying to outrun the mistakes of the past, one of which was the huge property bubble.
3: Yeah, that feels very noticeable. The property bubble, which started to burst in 2021, is really the biggest thing people talk about. And there are these buildings on the edges of cities that are called lanweilou, basically rotten tail buildings in Chinese. And these are buildings where they never finished construction. For most people, it's a sign of the mistakes of the last decade. And so the government has said, all right, one of the ways we're going to try to rekindle growth, and it's controversial, it may not work, is by plowing investment into technology and saying we're going to seize this moment and see if we can race ahead into the future.
2: So let's talk about some of the things that, on the surface anyway, look super impressive. The amount of electricity that they are producing, the strides they've made in AI, electric vehicles. There are some real technological achievements that Xi Jinping has been able to engineer.
3: Yeah. I tend to think it's the Chinese people themselves have been able to do this. Look, there is a tremendous amount of engineering talent in China. Every year, they churn out more graduates in science and engineering. And part of it is they've taken advantage of a moment in America. As a scholar, a Canadian scholar named David Zweig, he mentioned to me that if you look at the new labs that have been formed at a university like Westlake University, many of them are returnees from the United States who felt alienated from where they had been before.
2: You mentioned this moment in America, and everybody listening to this understands what this moment is. But it is a moment of American withdrawal, intentional, very impactful. In a lot of ways. Does that necessarily, though, mean that the way is cleared for China's rise?
3: I don't think it does. What it does is it creates an opportunity for China, and in some cases they've seized it. You know, it's not accidental, for instance, that China rebranded its foreign assistance program, China Aid. But at the same time, a lot of countries, and I heard this when I was in Europe earlier in the year, a lot of countries are feeling like they're caught between two big powers, the United States and China. They don't really trust either of them at the moment. And so it's created a system where the U.S.-led order

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1: You're listening to WBEZ. I'm Melva Lara. Great to have you along on this Tuesday. I'm Melva Lara. Coming up, Austin is lauded for its live music scene, but many musicians struggle to get by. 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
2: With corporate sponsorship on WBEZ, your business reaches a large, engaged Chicago audience that values trusted information. 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
1: Otherwise, things are calming down for us after some powerful storms swept through the area earlier today. Could see some scattered showers returning overnight. Right now, most of the rain's around Carroll Stream, Elgin, South Elgin, and Bartlett. On our way to low tonight of 67. Showers possible overnight and certainly into tomorrow, but it'll stay muggy, a high of 81. A few of the storms in the afternoon on Wednesday could be severe. Stay a look at traffic now, where it still remains very busy on the Kennedy. Inbound, you've got an accident report on the exit ramp at Keeler, slow from the airport to downtown. Outbound Kennedy, your delays begin at Pulaski to the junction. Inbound Eden, you're slow from Dempster on in. Outbound, no delays. Outbound on the Eisenhower, stop-and-go traffic from Morgan out to Austin, and inbound from Wolf to First Avenue.
3: Hey, it's Peter Sagal, and if you're a fan of Wait, Wait, Don't Tell Me, don't miss your chance to get a little more of us. 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
0: This is All Things Considered from NPR News. I'm Elsa Chang.
4: And I'm Juana Summers. Since the 90s, Austin, Texas has proudly built itself as the live music capital of the world. But Austin is no longer the affordable college town that it was back then. Many

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1: Thanks for joining us tonight here at WBEZ. It is 6:48. Coming up straight ahead, last week, more than 50 decomposing bodies were discovered inside a funeral home on Chicago's South Side. Neighbors say they knew something wasn't right, and they're appalled by what's happening in their tight-knit community. And we're going to hear about the reissue of a foundational acid house album. That's coming up on WBEZ.
2: There have been years of state investment and strategic planning, and now Beijing is looking more and more like the technology capital of the world. I'm Kyle Rizdahl. 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We'll talk about that next time on Marketplace.
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4: Hey, Chicago, it's Peter Sagal. If you love Wait, Wait, Don't Tell Me, come check out our new stand-up comedy show, Comedy Grab Bag, at the Den Theater on September 9th. 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
1: Let's take a look at traffic now. We're at Bishop Ford inbound at 159th. You've got the left lane blocked. That's adding to the delays. Inbound on the Ryan at Canalport, there's an accident on the right shoulder. Outbound on the Ryan at 18th, you've got a right lane blocked as well. On the inbound Eisenhower at Addison Road, there's an accident on the right shoulder. And there's a concert at the United Center tonight beginning at 8. So expect heavy traffic around the United Center before and after the concert tonight. 79 degrees at O'Hare. It's 79 in Naperville, and we have 78 degrees in Wilmette. It's 6:50. 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
3: This is All Things Considered from NPR News. I'm Elsa Chang.
0: And I'm Juana Summers. A cult classic album that found late success may now find a whole new generation of fans. The record is called Synthesizing 10 Ragas to a Disco Beat. It just got a reissue this month.
3: And even though it sounds like an 80s club track, it was recorded by a musician in India years before electronic and house music were everywhere. The artist was the late Charanjit Singh. Singh grew up in Bombay, where his family owned a store making instruments. But as a child in the 1940s and 50s, Singh found himself more fascinated with playing the instruments than making them, practicing up to 16

0: Chicago's far southeast side is an industrial area. Many residents are used to strange smells wafting through the air, but the smell coming from a nearby funeral home was different. WBEZ's Michael Puente reports.
1: The South Deering neighborhood is in a historically heavy industrial area. This area was once home to large steel mills that have since closed. There are still other factories, and they've caused a stink with neighbors. But longtime resident Aaron Hernandez says a new stink that came about a couple of weeks ago is different.
2: You could tell when it's something that's rotten like an animal. You know, that was like rotten flesh kind of.
1: Last week, more than 50 decomposing bodies were discovered inside the South Chicago Chapel, just blocks from where Hernandez lives. The state has since shut down the chapel, and its owners are under investigation. The owners also ran another crematory in South Suburban Chicago Heights, where problems with mishandling human remains was also uncovered. Hernandez says she's appalled by what's happening so close to her home in this quiet, tight-knit community.
2: So that I think it's really sad, and I don't know. I was just weird. Why would they want to keep the bodies? That was really strange.
1: A half block from the chapel lives Patricia Rios. She's been in this area for 50 years. Rios says there had never been a problem at the chapel until a change in ownership. Then, trouble during funeral services, police activity, and garbage left behind by patrons. And now, the foul smell.
3: It was one of those where when you smell that stench, you don't open your windows. You don't go outside.
1: After learning of the chapel's owner's issues at their suburban crematory, Rios is demanding accountability for her neighborhood.
3: Who do you blame was my question. Who do you blame for giving these people that have done this to others' loved ones, who do you blame? And we're able to open up here after they were closed down in Chicago Heights.
1: Rios feels saddened for the loved ones of the deceased. From the porch of her bungalow, she has seen some arrive at the chapel.
3: There, I did see some family members standing here. It just felt so somber. How can someone do that?
1: The Cook County Medical Examiner's Office is now working to identify remains and alert family members. Michael Puente, WBEZ News.
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0: 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Marketplace is coming up next, and it's Fresh Air at 8 o'clock. Checking headlines, students and faculty from Southern Illinois University Carbondale are in Spain preparing to research and live stream tomorrow's total solar eclipse. The team has spent months training to capture images of the sun's corona from the University of León. During 1 minute and 45 seconds of totality, SIU physics students will provide observations for a live stream featured on NASA's Solar STEAM channel. The team's also looking ahead to next year's total eclipse across parts of Africa and the Middle East.
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